0: or two-time All-Star, and then he was a top 10 in the Cy Young Award four times. But right over the top, nice smooth delivery, fastball changeup specialist.
1: First pitch right in there for a called strike on a cutter. Nothing and one on Matt Olson.
0: I just like the tempo that Williamson has, where he just gives you the feeling that he's always in control.
1: He's got a good tempo. He's got a nice, smooth, clean delivery. 0-1 the count on Matt Olson. Into his windup, here's the left-hander's 0-1 pitch. Swing and a miss, a breaking ball down and away, and the count is 0-2. Boy, he'd be a big boost for this Reds pitching staff if he could really start to establish himself up here. 0-2 pitch. Breaking ball swung on and tipped foul off the mitt of Tyler Stevenson, who's a little frustrated he didn't hang on to it.
0: Boy, he got away with a hanger right there. Olson loves the ball on the inner part of the plate. That was hung right there on the inside edge.
1: No balls, two strikes. Olson has enjoyed hitting against the Reds over his career. The 0-2 pitch is in the dirt outside. 307 lifetime average against Cincinnati. 11 home runs, 24 RBIs against the Reds. Reds got him to hit into a double play to the second baseman, Matt McClain, his first time up. The 1-2 here, swinging a ground ball right at Suarez, who was shifted near short. He gloves and throws in time for the out. Two down in the fourth inning. So it is a ground out to the third baseman, but he was pretty much right at shortstop. And it really, you look at the swing of Olson there. Kept his hands in. It looked like that's exactly what he was trying to do, was go that way. He just hit at the one guy that was standing over there. First pitch, a strike at the knees to Ozzie Albies. The count is nothing and one. Albies popped out to the shortstop and foul ground his first time up. Brave second baseman with 22 home runs, even though he's hitting just 242. Albies takes low.
0: He's another guy that's always smiling. Albies is always having a conversation with the catcher or the umpire, smiling back there.
1: He's a guy that just looks like he enjoys playing the game. Heart and hustle winner. He's won a silver slugger, decorated career already for Albies, and he takes just off the outside corner. He's been an All-Star four times, again this year, fourth time. Williamson back into his windup, and the 2-1 pitch. And Albies sends a fly ball to center field. Right there's Dane Myers drifting toward right, in center. He makes a catch. Side retired. That does it. A 1-2-3-4th for Brandon Williamson. He's retired seven straight. Four complete still. Reds one, Braves nothing on the Reds Radio Network.
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1: 9-1-2 for the Reds in the fifth inning. Begins with Matt McClain. McClain flew out to center field his first time up. First pitch to him here is low for ball one from J.R. Richie. Richie has struck out seven Reds through the first four innings, the lone blemish for Richie. The home run by Ellie De La Cruz that he lined into right. 1-0. And now McClain swings, hits a high fly ball fairly well toward left, but the park will hold it as the left fielder Mauricio Dubon fades back near the edge of the track to make the catch, and that's out number one in the Reds' fifth inning. Brings us to tonight's Reds Hall of Fame and Museum trivia question of the game. This series, the topic is Reds Braves trivia. Who is the only member of the Big Red Machine's Grade 8 starting lineup who also played for the Braves during his career? Bunted foul. Back into the net for strike one, Carlos Jorge. Is it A, Cesar Geronimo, B, Ken Griffey, or C, Tony Perez?
2: Do I have to disqualify myself if I actually know the answer?
1: I think I know this answer, so I'm curious. Swing and a miss. I was going to say C, Tony Perez.
2: I'm going to go with B.
1: Oh,
2: Ken Griffey.
1: Ken Griffey.
2: Senior.
1: Okay. So it's senior.
2: Huh?
1: B. All right. Well, we'll just see how well you know this a little bit later on.
2: Maybe I shouldn't have been so quick to answer.
1: No, that's okay. I really thought Tony Perez played. I guess I was wrong. Pitch off the outside corner. One ball and two strikes on Carlos Jorge. One ball, two strikes. I'll tell you this. I trust your answer a lot more than mine. Curveball down and in. Two balls, two strikes on Jorge.
2: And the reason I remember is because I would always see him and I would think to myself, he just doesn't look right in a Braves uniform.
1: Yeah.
2: And I would go for Tony Perez as well.
1: The 2-2 down and in. Count fills up, three balls and two strikes now on Carlos Jorge. Nobody on, one man out. Jorge is struck out and grounded out to the third baseman. Into his windup, the payoff pitch, and strike three called. Frozen with a fastball over the outside corner. Jorge strikes out. 2 men are gone here in the fifth inning. That's 8 strikeouts now for J.R. Richie. And the batter will be Ellie De La Cruz.
2: You know, when I read that Richie had a game in AAA where he struck out 15, I'm like, wow, I got to really see his stuff. I'm beginning to believe now why he did strike out 15 in a game.
1: Well, that's a new career high for him up here.
2: It's a nice, crisp fastball, but he's got a really sharp breaker.
1: First pitch off the outside corner. Now, based on the numbers, you would think he would fight his command. He has not been doing so today. The pitch is way off the outside corner to De La Cruz. Two balls and no strikes. Richie came in with 38 walks over almost 63 innings at the major league level this year.
2: So that's almost 6 walks per 9 innings.
1: 2-0 pitch to De La Cruz. Off the inside corner of the fastball.
2: Ellie's the only guy he doesn't want to throw a strike to.
1: He definitely don't want to throw a strike to him now after he whistled one out of here to right field. Ellie's been on both times. A walk and the home run. Sal waiting on deck. Here's the 3-0 pitch. Up and away. And that's ball four. Well, Ellie needs one stolen base for 30. He needs one home run for 30. He's got a chance at another stolen base right now as he walks with two outs and brings up Sal Stewart. And again, Chris, I really feel like this is a great opportunity if you're De La Cruz to try to run again because you've got Sal Stewart, an RBI factory at the plate. Try to get into scoring position and see if he can drive him around.
2: And if Ellie doesn't make it, you lead off the inning with Sal.
1: First pitch off the outside corner for ball one. Ellie had a good lead there but wasn't going. 1-0 on Sal Stewart. Richie looks in, has the sign. Another big lead for De La Cruz. not going. 1-0 pitch is hit in the air, and it is deep toward the right field corner. If it's fair, it's gone, but it will slice foul. Sal flirting with another opposite field home run. He just missed it. He has been an opposite field homering machine for the Reds this year. You hope that's something in his game he does not lose. Makes him a dangerous, dangerous hitter. One ball, one strike. Here's the pitch. And it's hit sharply on the ground right between short and third. That's into left field for a base hit. Ellie up to second base on the single left by Sal. He's aboard for the second time tonight. A couple of two-out base runners for Tyler Stevenson.
2: Well, he hit a fastball foul down the right field line. That was a curveball that he got way out ahead of and found that hole between third and short.
1: And now trip to the mound. I think this is the Mass Braves pitching coach out there to have a word while they chat. Let's pause for station identification on the Reds Radio Network.
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2: Jeremy Hefner is the Braves pitching coach. He came over here to the Braves after spending 5 years with the Mets.
1: So he will jog back to the dugout. Tyler Stevenson's at the plate. A walk and a single with two outs. Third time through the order now for J.R. Ritchie against this Reds lineup. Stevenson struck out each of the first two times he came up against him. Ritchie fires, and the pitch is pounded into the ground to third, handled by Riley. He just continues on to third to tag the bag, forcing out Ellie, ending the Reds' fifth inning. We're halfway through it at Truist Park in Atlanta. Still Reds 1, Braves nothing on the Reds Radio Network.
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1: 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Michael Harris II. Left-hander against left-hander. And the first pitch on the way to Harris is a swing and a grounder foul. First base side, strike one. Harris grounded out of the second baseman his first time up. 0 for 1 tonight. Boy, tell you what, Williamson has looked good tonight. Nice and crisp. Just one strikeout. That's okay. He's kept his pitch count down. 49 pitches. Pitching to contact. Braves have hit a lot of Adam balls today. Here's the 0-1. And this one's lined to left field. That'll fall in front of the left fielder, J.J. Blade. So Harris is on with a leadoff single here in the Braves' fifth inning. And that ends a string of seven straight, retired by the Red starter. First time tonight Atlanta's had their leadoff man on base.
2: You know, the hardest hit balls of the night for the Atlanta lineup have been off the bats of left-handers.
1: Go figure, right?
2: Yeah, I mean, Baldwin has hit a couple of balls hard. Olsen hit a bullet into a double play. And then Harris, now another lefty, lines one in the left field. They're not chasing the breaking ball that Williamson normally gets a lot of chases on.
1: First pitch to Mauricio Dubon. A changeup misses for ball one to Dubon, a right-handed hitter. Dubon with career highs in home runs, RBIs, hits, stolen bases, walks, extra base hits. It's been a career year for this Braves left fielder. The pitch to Dubon, rolled right to the shortstop. Ellie has it, gives it up to McClain. That's one around to first in time. Double play, 6-4-3. Now the batter will be Austin Riley. That's the other thing. Brandon Williamson's been able to get the double play ball when he's needed it. That's the second one turned behind him in five innings. Got one off the bat of Olsen, ending the Braves' first inning. So Riley up, nobody on, two out. And the first pitch to Riley, taken low for ball one, 1-0. At Kroger, an annual Boost membership saves you up to $1,100 a year with double fuel points, unlimited free delivery, and member-exclusive savings. 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Williamson misses down too low with a changeup, and it's a two-ball, no-strike count. Already action in the Braves' bullpen. They have a right-hander loosening. Nothing happening at the moment in the Reds' bullpen. All is quiet. Williamson stares in, now into his windup, his 2-0 pitch. And he misses just a little bit up and away with a cutter. Really pretty good pitch there from Williamson to Austin Riley, but it's a three-ball, no-strike count. Riley, Soto Central High School in Mississippi, was a Mississippi State commit, but the Braves plucked him 41st overall in 2015. Here's the 3-1 now to Riley. Swung on, and that's fouled back out of play. The right-hander is Owen Murphy, loosening in the Atlanta bullpen. Riley winds the bat out over the plate, waiting on the left-hander Williamson. Here comes the 3-2 pitch, and again, swung on and fouled back. Still three balls and two strikes on Riley. Riley, as we mentioned, having a down year this year big time, but he is hitting about 77 points higher at home than he has on the road. 3-2. And this ball's ripped toward left, but there's J.J. Blade in his tracks to make the catch, and the side is retired. Williamson easily works around the leadoff single in the fifth. Five complete. It's still the Reds one. Braves nothing on the Reds Radio Network.
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2: Well, a new pitcher on the mound for the Braves as we go to the top of the sixth inning. It was an eight-strikeout performance by their starter, J.R. Richie, and he will give it up to Owen Murphy. Murphy's a 22-year-old, born in Chicago, former Braves first-round pick. They got him out of high school in Riverside, Illinois. So welcome to the ball game, fifth game overall for Owen Murphy.
1: J.J. Bleda will lead it off for the Reds here in the sixth inning. First pitch on the way to Bleda. Is a fastball at the knees for a called strike. Nothing in one on J.J. Bleda. Bleda has two hits today. A couple of singles. One of them right past the third baseman Riley his last time up after singling through the hole on the right side in his first at bat. He takes a curveball that misses low.
2: You know, looking at Murphy, a right-handed pitcher, same build as the starter J.R. Richie, same delivery almost. I mean, looks like a clone out there.
1: Here he comes with the 1-1. Swinging a ground ball, pulled foul, first base side. I guess, yeah, if you didn't know it was a different pitcher, you might think that Richie was still out there.
2: Just a little bit different leg kick. Murphy's got a little bit higher leg kick. I was very impressed with Richie. Nice compact delivery. He was, as you said earlier, a scout's way of saying very clean delivery.
1: Mm-hmm. 1-2. In the dirt, change up down. Two balls,
2: maybe
1: and two
2: you're
1: strikes.
2: Getting ready to put enter and scout the Arizona Fall League.
1: Do you know what? I have actually been to a Fall League game before. Now, you make a home down there. Have you ever gone over?
2: Yeah, I've been over a few times.
1: Yep. Sat by yourself, swung on, popped up high into the air, shallow left. Out goes Riley. He'll make the catch. Because that's about it, all that's there. Yeah,
2: did you see me?
1: No. No, I did not. Missed that game when you were there. But yeah, you go there. There's nobody that goes to those games. So you kind of have the whole park to yourself.
2: Yeah, you do.
1: But the funny thing is, it's a really high caliber of baseball because you're seeing some of the best prospects in the game. It's kind of fun.
2: The weather is nice. The best prospects that you're going to see in the big leagues later on.
1: Swinging a grounder foul, third base side. 0-1 the count on Eugenio Suarez.
2: But if you're trying to follow prospects of your own team, so if I'm trying to follow Reds prospects, I mean, you need a roster.
1: Oh, yeah.
2: Because you're combining a number of different teams together to form one Arizona Fall team. May only have two or three players from the Reds.
1: Swung on, ripped down the left field line, but pulled foul. 0-2 now on Eugenio Suarez. He is grounded into a fielder's choice. Fly to right so far tonight. Pitching out there is not quite as good as it used to be, but 0-2 pitch off the outside corner just because of how much we protect pitching in this game. But some really, really high caliber hitters, position players, the 1-2 pitch. Suarez lays off the fastball away, and now it's a 2-ball, 2-strike count. Sounds like Spencer Steer will go out there and get a few at-bats early in the fall, playing a few games just to test the wrist out a little bit. 2 balls, 2 strikes. Here he comes. Swung on. That one's in on the knuckles of Suarez. He fouls it back.
2: You know, I wonder if Brandon Williamson may go down there and pitch at all. I know that they have plans of possibly sending him down to winter ball this year. Not sure if he's going to go to the Dominican or maybe play in a Puerto Rican winter league.
1: Here's the 2-2. Hit on one hop to the shortstop. Ha-Sung Kim gloves and flips it over to first in time for the out. Two down. Now that's a place I'd like to go spend a little time and watch some winter ball. Puerto Rico. Puerto Rico is a beautiful place.
2: It's a good league. I got to play 1 year down there in Puerto Rico. Played 1 year in Venezuela. Never did make the trip and play in the Dominican.
1: Now, how would they draw when you were in Puerto Rico?
2: Oh, they were big.
1: Were they?
2: Yeah, it was a very... It was competitive. A lot of big leaguers down there, and they love their baseball, I'll tell you what.
1: Dane Meyers takes up and away. It's a one ball, no strike count on Dane Meyers. I guess I've never really thought about it. Here's the 1-0 pitch. Swinging and a miss. I've always just assumed that they have baseball in the summertime in Puerto Rico, too. Or is the winter league really the big league that takes place in Puerto Rico?
2: Well, the winter league are the ones where all the professional players that are playing either minor league or major league baseball in the U.S. are playing in the winter.
1: The 1-1. Down low and away. Two balls and a strike. But do they even have a summer league down there?
2: I don't know. I would not know that.
1: Now I'm curious. 2-1 on Dane Meyers. Bases are empty with two outs. Right-hander into his windup. 2-1 pitch, and Meyers swings. Socks one to center field. Going back in a hurry. Center fielder looks up, and Harris can't make a play because it's over the wall. Dane Meyers leaves the yard to straightaway center field. The solo blast doubles the Reds' lead. It's 2-0. Didn't think that he got it off the bat, and watching the reaction of Michael Harris, I don't think Harris thought he did either, because he froze for a little bit, and then he started just kind of drifting back on it, and then started picking up speed, and the ball just took off and got out of here. Harris getting turned around by it left and right, but didn't matter anyway. It was over the wall. The pitch off the plate outside for ball one to Hector Rodriguez.
2: Dane Meyers is a strong guy. I would really would like to know what he would have looked like if he got a lot more bats this summer.
1: Down and away with a changeup, two balls and no strikes. I think that's a fair question.
2: I mean, his playing time would have been pretty much reserved against left-handers, and when you're the right-handed part of a platoon, you don't get that many starts.
1: And Hector Rodriguez hammers it, but pulled foul down the right field line. The 2-1, and this ball is hit in the air down the right field line. Racing over is Brewer Hicklin, and nearing the line in the right field corner, Hicklin will make the catch to end the Reds' sixth inning. But Dane Meyers goes deep to center. We go to the bottom of the sixth inning at Truist Park now with the Reds leading it 2-0 on the Reds Radio Network.
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15: Yeah.
1: Braves. Atlanta comes to bat in the sixth inning. Sean Murphy to lead it off. It's 8-9-1. We've got a couple of hitters right now that are a combined 0 for their last 30. First pitch miss for ball one. 1-0 on Sean Murphy. Murphy now 0 for his last 15, just 2 for his last 34. Williamson's 1-0 pitch, and Murphy hits it on the ground right to Ellie. The shortstop over in the hole, scoops and throws in plenty of time to get Murphy for the first out as we answer today's Reds Hall of Fame and Museum trivia question of the game. Who's the only member of the Big Red Machine's Grade 8 starting lineup who also played for the Braves during his career? A, Cesar Geronimo, B, Ken Griffey, or C, Tony Perez? I originally said Tony Perez, and then you so confidently stated that it was actually Ken Griffey that I'm going to go with Ken Griffey. Pitch is in there for a called strike, and I would assume, because of your confidence before, you want to stick with Ken Griffey.
2: I am sticking with Senior.
1: It was, in fact, B, Senior. Grade 8 right fielder Ken Griffey at 285 in parts of three seasons with the Braves from 86 to 88. Ha-Sung Kim hits a lazy, shallow fly to Carlos Jorge in right field. He's in to make the catch. Two men are gone here in the sixth inning. Two very quickly gone. And now Brandon Williamson will begin his third time through this Braves lineup here in the sixth as he deals with Ronald Acuna Jr. I tell you what, you got to love about Brandon Williamson. He's only struck out one batter today. He hadn't been out there chasing strikeouts. The balls that the Braves have hit hard have been right at Reds defenders. They've also hit a lot of balls very softly at the Reds. And as such, Brandon Williamson just made his 64th pitch of the game at Miss Lowe to Brewer Hicklin. Hicklin came on after Ronald Acuna Jr. fouled a ball off of his shin and left with a left shin contusion. He will be day-to-day. X-rays were negative. 1-0. Hicklin fouls it off to the right side. It's a one ball, one strike count.
2: Well, that is a manager's dream when his starter is out there with two outs in the sixth inning and he's looking up and has 65 pitches. We've seen times when Red starters have had 65 pitches in the first three innings.
1: Yeah, absolutely we have. Terry Francona said, probably 75, 80 pitches for him. If he keeps up this rate, that's enough to get through 7-8 innings today. Strike right in there. 1-2 now on Brewer Hicklin. He has been a master of efficiency so far as Brandon Williamson. 1-2 on Hicklin. Williamson, the kick and pitch, and he hangs the curveball up and away. Two balls, two strikes. Two runs, five hits for the Reds. Williamson has held the Braves to just three hits so far over 5 2/3 of shutout baseball, and here's his 2-2. Swing and a miss. He got him with a changeup down. Another 1-2-3 inning for Brandon Williamson, who has faced the minimum over the last four innings. Still 2-0 Reds. Back to Chris in the seventh on the Reds Radio Network.
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10: Brandon Williamson pitched 6 shutout innings and was backed by 3 home runs as the Reds beat the Atlanta Braves tonight, 4-0 the final score. And this is the Cincinnati Children's postgame show. I'm Dave Armbruster. Williamson allowed just 3 hits, didn't walk a batter, and threw just 64 pitches as he wins his 5th game of the season. Eli De La Cruz got the Reds on the scoreboard when he homered in the 3rd inning. He also singled home a run in the 7th. Dane Meyers hit number 5 in the 5th inning. And Eugenio Suarez, career home run number 350 in the 8th. Coming up, we'll check scores around Major League Baseball, highlights from this game. But up first, we check back in with Tommy and Chris. 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
16: For Suarez, that's where he gets a lot of home runs. Ellie, on the other hand, said it before the ball game to the Braves announcers, said it to you many times. It seems like everywhere we go here in the month of September, Ellie is the best player on the field. Period. And he almost made maybe the best play of the year by a shortstop tonight. Didn't get him by a hair, but overall, I mean, I just love to watch that guy. He's gotten to the point with me, Tommy, where I don't want to miss an at bat with Ellie De La Cruz. I mean, he's so exciting. There's something special about this ball club when he's seeing the ball the way he is.
17: And it's not just that. When a ball is hit his way on the infield, you kind of sit up in your seat a little bit because he might do something that you've never seen done on a baseball field before. And he finds a way to just be everywhere. We saw him on that relay in L.A. He, like you talked about, that great play today. He's just an electric player no matter which side of the ball it's on.
16: And he's not out there goofing around either. I think he's out there having fun, using his athleticism, showing everybody that it's okay to have fun and play baseball at the same time. He did something tonight that you rarely see, which is go all the way into foul territory and kind of take a pop-up away from the third baseman. He wasn't going to miss that ball. I mean, the guy's having fun. I wish there were more ball players on this ball club having as much fun with as much talent as Ellie De La Cruz.
17: No question about it. He makes the game look fun, too, while he's doing it. 4-0, Reds over the Braves. Yet.
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10: You're listening to the Cincinnati Children's Post Game Show. I'm Dave Armbruster. Reds knock off the Braves tonight in Atlanta, 4-0 the final score. Let's take a look at some other scores around Major League Baseball now, brought to you by Starfire Automotive and Heavy Duty Lubricants and the Starfire Bullpen. We start in American League cities, where the Yankees and Rays played a doubleheader today in New York. Yanks win game 1, 2-0. Carlos Rodon, 8 shutout innings for New York. Cody Bellinger gave the Yankees all the runs they needed in the fourth.
4: Driven to right field and deep. Mesa back, looking up, see ya. A bullet home run for Cody Bellinger, and the Yankees lead 2-0.
10: And that's the call on Yankees TV in Game 2. The Rays have a 6-1 lead over New York in the ninth inning. We'll get to the standings in a minute. The Blue Jays and Orioles rained out. I'm sure they're thrilled about that. They have to play a doubleheader tomorrow. Nationals over the Tigers 3-1. The Guardians knocked off the Red Sox tonight in Boston 3-2. They win their sixth straight game. They have been on a roll the last week or so. The White Sox, meanwhile, they are beating up on the Royals 12-4 in the seventh. Chase Mydroth singled home two runs in the first and then added three more in the third.
5: In the air to left field as Lofton, long run, looking up. Second home run tonight for the White Sox as Chase Mydroth adds to his career tie number 16. And it is all Sox to start this one, 6-0 in the third.
10: And that's a call on White Sox TV. That game is now a 14-6 game. White Sox in the bottom of the eighth. Bottom of the sixth, the Mets over the Rangers 5-3, an important game for the Rangers. Bottom of one, the Angels won, the A's nothing, and Astros won, Mariners nothing. That game also in the bottom of the first inning. Looking at the standings now in the American League, it's going to be interesting all the rest of the way. The Rays have a 5-game lead over the Yankees now. The Cleveland Guardians, a 1-game lead, well, at the moment, I guess a game and a half since they won tonight, over the White Sox. And then the Rangers, they have a 1-game lead over the Houston Astros. If the season ended right now and we're getting close to the end, the three wild card teams would be the Yankees, the Red Sox, and the White Sox. The Astros, all but dead. They have to keep winning. They're three games back. When we return, scores from National League cities. 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

0: This is This Date in Reds Baseball with team historian Greg Rhodes.
1: Barry Larkin enjoyed one of his finest years in 1996, and in fact, one of the best campaigns any shortstop has ever had. And he put the exclamation point on this 1996 season on this date, September 22nd at Synergy Field with his 30th home run. Larkin had already reached the 30 stolen base plateau earlier in the season, so the home run made him the first shortstop in baseball history to join the elite 30-30 club. 30 home runs, 30 stolen bases in one season. Larkin finished the year with 33 homers and 36 steals, becoming the second Red to join the 30-30 club. His teammate Eric Davis was the first in 1987. Barry Larkin, a 30-30 club member, this September 22nd, 1996, this date in Reds baseball.
0: This date in Reds baseball is brought to you by the Cincinnati Reds Hall of Fame and Museum, presented by Dinsmore. Celebrating greatness, preserving history, providing inspiration.
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1: I if they beat the Titans, and we're going into next Sunday, we're going in a week from today, the Giants are a field goal favorite against the Cardinals. How can I not want to root for them to win? And if they win that game and they're 3-1, despite what you might think they might do the rest of the year, they would be 3-1. How am I supposed to say, well, this is fool's gold. I'm not going to get excited. I'm not going to get happy if they win. I'm going to be so pissed every game they win the rest of this year because they need to lose. And 7 wins is going to be terrible. They should just win 1 or 2. I can't do that.
2: I'm not saying you should ever root for your team to lose. I would never root for the Bears to lose. I never would. But at the same time, it's one of those where you can be like, just watch the game and whatever happens, happens, because you don't care either way. If you lose, great. If you win, whatever, it is what it is. But you should want a top five, because

0: 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So it's important that work was part of that, to keep my mind busy for 8-9 hours. And then I had to go back and face the reality. I had a goal, and the goal was to survive.
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0: 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Always love catching up with him. 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Before we do that, though, get your backpacks ready, sharpen your pencils. 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
1: September 22nd, 2002, the Reds played their last official game at the old Riverfront Stadium. But the final game came on this date, September 23rd, a tribute game for the Big Red Machine, back to take one last bow before the ballpark was demolished. And the star of the show, the prodigal son, Pete Rose, making his first appearance on a Cincinnati ball field in many years. Over 40,000 came to see Pete and his legendary teammates, and the crowd gave Pete one last standing ovation when he slid headfirst into third base. A rousing send-off for the old Riverfront Ballpark this September 23rd, 2002, this date in Reds baseball.
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0: exclusively on social media, or if you're not a fan of college basketball. But I lost a friend on Tuesday. Well, I learned about it on Tuesday. I don't know when he actually passed. That was kind of unclear. But Chris Mottola, who's a longtime colleague of mine at SiriusXM, if you watch college basketball in any capacity, you've probably seen him on ESPN. Really, really good dude. Really, really wise voice of college basketball. And he unfortunately passed away kind of out of nowhere earlier this week at like 47 years old. And I'm like heartbroken. It's gut-wrenching, man. You know, I worked with Spatola for basically like hand-in-hand for a summer, right? Like it was this weird time in the world coming back from COVID, and all of these conference channels at Sirius were like kind of starting to come back, but not really. And he worked on the ACC radio network, and they're like, hey, we need another body there. Denton, you're available. And I was like, I guess I am available. So I was terrified. I got to be honest. Like, this dude went to Army. He played basketball at Army. I thought he was about to be a drill sergeant on the air. And I was like, oh my God, like, I'm not trying to get yelled at like this. And this dude ended up being like the funniest, nicest person in the world. I worked with him this summer where he was RVing with his family. And there was this one show, I'll never forget this because it was a hilarious story. I won't tell the entire thing because I can't recreate it. But my man took an RV through New York City.
1: What?
0: They were RVing
1: from traffic.
0: from Carolina to Vermont. And he realized, he's like, yeah, man. I was like going through New Jersey. And I'm like, and I had to like censor this. He's like, oh, F. I got to take this through New York City. And like, you know, you've been to New York. I've been to New York. You can't get an RV through New York City. You
1: can barely get a SUV through New York, depending on the traffic day.
0: And he getting like, I'm talking with like tunnel heights and all these different things. Yeah, and the way he was telling that story, man, he was taking his family with him too. So I'm just bummed, man. I'm really bummed. He was a good dude. A lot of life ahead of him, and unfortunately taken away from him, man. So I'm heartbroken.
2: Yeah, that is tough. Definitely sending my condolences to you and his family and anyone who he was able to come across. Gone too soon. A reminder, I hate that we have to give and get these reminders. Check in on your people. That's what I would say. That's going to do it, though, for Westwood One Sports Tonight. We're back tomorrow. Pete, Drake Toll, they're
3: next. This is Westwood One Sports.
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17: On September 22nd, 2002, the Reds played their last official game at the old Riverfront Stadium. But the final game came on this date, September 23rd, a tribute game for the Big Red Machine, back to take one last bow before the ballpark was demolished. And the star of the show, the prodigal son, Pete Rose, making his first appearance on a Cincinnati ball field in many years. Over 40,000 came to see Pete and his legendary teammates, and the crowd gave Pete one last standing ovation when he slid headfirst into third base. A rousing send-off for the old Riverfront Ballpark this September 23rd, 2002, this date in Reds baseball.
8: This date in Reds baseball is brought to you by the Cincinnati Reds Hall of Fame and Museum, presented by...

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0: sir. One final segment to wrap things up. Here on Westwood One Sports Night with the youngest in charge, and Willingham, getting you ready for week number 3 of the NFL season. It gets started on Thursday Night Football with Packers and Falcons. We wrap up the show the same way each and every night here on Westwood One Sports Night. We tag in our guy Denton Day to put the show.
1: 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Try Unstoppable's laundry scent boosters for as low as $5. Fall may bring cooler temperatures, but the excitement of the NWSL is just heating up. Defending champion Gotham FC sits in first place atop the standings with just 5 regular season matches to go. The Tri-State Area Soccer Club is coming off a 2-1 road win over the North Carolina Courage last weekend. Irish midfielder Denise O'Sullivan only joined Gotham earlier this year, and she's already witnessed the championship DNA on full display.
2: We're a well-experienced team, a very mature team, so I think it's just keeping our cool and focusing on what we can do with the ball and without the ball, and I think that's the most important thing, is to really stay focused on the next task.
1: First place Gotham FC is back in action Friday to host the Chicago Stars. 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
10: And he getting like with, I'm talking with like tunnel heights and all these different things. Yeah, and the way he was telling that story, man, he was taking his family with him too. So I'm just bummed, man. I'm really bummed. He was a good dude, a lot of life ahead of him, and unfortunately taken away from him, man. So I'm heartbroken.
0: Yeah, that is tough. Definitely sending my condolences to you and his family and anyone who he was able to come across. Gone too soon, a reminder. I hate that we have to give and get these reminders. Check in on your people. That's what I would say. That's going to do it, though, for Westwood One Sports Night. We're back tomorrow. Pete, Drake Toll, they're
11: next. 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

0: We haven't got any final decisions yet. We've learned a lot more. I wouldn't really want to share too much until decisions get made. And that takes more than one person. It takes everybody involved. So when we know, you know, what direction we're going to have to go or whatever it might be.
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2: 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Now, I don't see John Harbaugh all the time. I just, you know, see him when you see him, right? When he's on TV and, you know, doing press conferences. Basically, since the Jackson Dart injury on Monday night and the opening drive of the game, just, you can't make this stuff up. He has worn the expression of a man who has just seen a fly in his soup. Just like shock, awe, disgust, depression, devastation. It's brutal. And you know what else they serve at diners in addition to soup? Salads. That was a good word salad from John Harbaugh. Like, what's he supposed to say? Like, we don't know that he's out for, what do you want him to say? Season's over? He knows. Of course he knows. I had someone tell me yesterday on the Twitter or Instagram, well, Trent Green got hurt in 1999 and Kurt Warner led the Rams to a Super Bowl. Yeah, Jameis Winston's 1999 Kurt Warner. Yeah, you got it. You got it, buddy. Like, can we just be honest about it? It's not that they're definitely done, but they're most likely finished. So let's paint a scenario now, because I've already buried this team as far as this season goes. It is going to be a waste of John Harbaugh's first year. And this was like the whole thing with Harbaugh coming to New York in the first place. Now, he has said, and I believe him, actually kind of like drips with sincerity, and I mean that honestly, that he loves being the head coach of the New York Football Giants. Like a legacy franchise, not just in the National Football League, but in all of sports. So like he definitely believes that. There's no way he doesn't believe that. But like, let's say the Giants were, you know, John Mara said to John Harbaugh, Jameis Winston's our quarterback next year, our starting quarterback. Do you think John Harbaugh would have come to coach this team? All the reporting said from NFL insiders, as John Harbaugh gets fired by the Ravens and is making his decision on what he wants to do, that he loves Jackson Dart and wanted to coach Jackson Dart. And you believe that, of course, right? Like, think about everything that was said this offseason and the optimism expressed not just by Harbaugh, but by the team about Jackson Dart. And now likely gone for the season after not even five full quarters. Again, cruel is the word that I will use. And this season will likely be a waste because of it. Now, it doesn't mean that young players like Malachi Fields and CeCe Maui Noah on the offensive line and Arvell Reese and Abdul Carter, that this can't be something where the young players are really good and you could have optimism going into next year. But I think what really needs to be said, and a conversation that we need to have, and a scenario that we need to discuss, because it is realistic. Let's say the Giants go 5-12. Not impossible, right? Let's say they

0: go 6-11. Okay. Think about the way we collectively, and this doesn't have to just be like me in the media and like people that do this for a living. This is just sports fans have been talking about this for a while now. The 2027 quarterback class in the NFL draft. Things can change, right? Doesn't have to be great. Arch Manning, CJ Carr, Trinidad Chambliss, Drew Mestemaker, Lenora Sellers. We'll see who else. Feels like it's a pretty loaded quarterback draft, right? What happens if the Giants find themselves on the clock with the opportunity to take one? What do they do? Now, you might think that's an unfair thing to say and an unfair scenario to bring up. Is it? If Jackson Dart doesn't come back to play this year for the Giants, you bet on this Wednesday, Nick Costos and you, Westwood One Sports. If Jackson Dart does not come back to play this season, he will have played 14 games in two seasons and really less than that, right? Because of the injuries. He hasn't played a lot of football. And if he doesn't come back this year, are the Giants just like they're going into next year with him as the guy? Definitely. We sure about that? So this isn't just an injury that alters the trajectory of the 2026 season. This is an injury that could alter the trajectory of the next like 3 to 5 years of this football team. Fair or unfair? It's brutal. It's absolutely, absolutely brutal. Absolutely brutal. So let's talk about what they should do. Now, I've had Giants fans ask me, I've seen Giants fans, and just sports fans, should they be trading for a quarterback right now? Like, it's not how the NFL works. Like, Jameis Winston is the guy, capital T, capital G, at least until he falls flat on his face after a couple weeks. But Jameis Winston is going to be the starter for this team. Like, 100%, Jameis Winston is going to be the starter. Currently, the Giants have on their practice squad Jake Haener. Okay. There's been talk that they could sign Brandon Allen. I don't even know what to say about stuff like this. So if Jameis gets hurt, like here's Jake Haener or Brandon Allen. If I'm the Giants and I'm John Harbaugh and I'm Joe Shane, there are a couple phone calls that I'm making around the National Football League. Gary Myers, who is a longtime football writer for the New York Daily News and media personality who, like, I used to work with at NFL radio back in the day, like, good guy, suggested last night, and Gary is super plugged in, even though he's not a daily columnist anymore, Pro Football Hall of Fame voter, etc. Good guy. Says the Giants should try and trade for J.J. McCarthy, the Minnesota Vikings. I don't hate that idea, which is a sick thing to say, but this is where we're at. Should they call the Vikings about J.J. McCarthy? Should they call the Colts about Anthony Richardson? Should they call the Steelers about Will Howard? What about, and this one can't happen, I don't think, because they don't have another quarterback right now. Should they call the Patriots about Tommy DeVito? How about that? Because let's assume that this doesn't go well for the Giants. That Jameis doesn't play well, and you know, everyone's, oh, they could win the next three games. Can they? I think they're going to lose to the Titans on Sunday. But it's Titans, Cardinals, Commanders. Let's say they lose all three, 1-4, and then the schedule's going to get tougher. Are they going to play Jake Haener? Really? You're just going to wave the white flag on the season? At least go get, J.J. McCarthy might be the worst quarterback of all time. He also went in the top half of the first round. Anthony Richardson was the fourth overall pick in the draft. Like, Tommy DeVito, I think is better than Jameis Winston right now today. I'd rather have DeVito starting for the Giants. And I mean that. Like, the Steelers have four quarterbacks. They're not going to trade Drew Aller. I don't want Mason Rudolph. What about Will Howard? Can you get a quarterback that has theoretical, actual upside to play for you? That's why I'm saying Anthony Richardson or J.J. McCarthy. Where if this is really going to spiral and they're going to stink no matter what, at least see if you can pull this out of the fire and resuscitate the careers of one of these highly heralded quarterbacks, right? That went in the first round in a Richardson or a McCarthy. I would call the Vikings about JJ. I would call the Colts about Anthony Richardson. I would. It can't be Jameis and Jake Haener if Dart's going to miss the whole season. It can't be that. And maybe Dart comes, maybe they stink and Dart comes back at the end of the year and he's really good in the final couple games. I have no idea if he's going to come back or not. And if that happens and he comes back and he's good, okay, then we can have a conversation about, okay, Jackson Dart is the guy in 2027 for the Giants. But if he misses the whole year, this gets really complicated. I really think they need to go out there and get an actual high upside and low floor also, because Richardson might be horrible and McCarthy probably is horrible. But you know what? I'd rather roll the dice with one of those guys than Jake Haener or Brandon Allen. We'll see what happens. I'm sick to my stomach right now about this. It is disgusting that this is where we've ended up. I tweeted this yesterday and I meant it. I don't mean it. I would never do this. I would consider. I wouldn't do it. Should I just watch Knicks Spurs game 5 instead of Giants Titans on Sunday? I would never do that. I like the NFL way too much. But, you know, it's a thought. So maybe even game 4, a little OG Anunoby tip in action. Remember that? That was fun for New York sports fans. Anyway, 40 minutes in with a lot of Jackson Dart. On the other side, Bill, should we do baseball or should we do the Bears quarterback situation here? We'll figure it out during the break. We ended up going a little longer on the Giants than I thought I was going to. We still have to get to Major League Baseball over the course of the show. Final couple days of the regular season, still a lot to figure out. The Rays win the AL East last night at Yankee Stadium. That wasn't a barrel of laughs for me as a Yankee fan, so that's not great. But we have baseball to discuss. We have to talk about the Chicago Bears quarterback situation. We'll do that next. So we'll get into Tyson Bagent, concussion protocol, Case Keenum, Michael Penix Jr., Marcus Mariota, and more. You bet rolls on right after this on a Wednesday.
1: The Chargers, Texans, Bucks, and Colts are among playoff hopefuls with the dreaded 0-2 start. Can any of those teams turn it around and beat the odds to make the postseason? Westwood One Sports.
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0: just assume that's what it is. The D-backs don't make it. I think you can make an actual, real, legitimate case for any of those teams to win the NL pennant. Now, it looks like the Cubs will get Alex Bregman back for the playoffs after, you know, he took a foul ball off the dome this past weekend. The Cubs' offense is awesome. I think the Phillies, you know, who fired Rob Thompson earlier in the year and Don Mattingly's the interim manager, I wouldn't be shocked if the Phillies went on a run. Not at all. I might actually pick and bet the Phillies to win the NL pennant. The Padres have a ton of talent. I don't think you can count them out. Now, if they run into the Dodgers have been their bugaboo, but the Padres are really good. And then you have the Braves and the Brewers, who might have the best record in baseball when the season's all said and done, win two more games down the stretch here, and Milwaukee will have a 100-win season for the first time in franchise history. And then there's the Dodgers. The reigning, defending, two-time World Series champions, who are getting healthier. Shohei Ohtani returns to the lineup tonight for LA. Andy Páez activated off the injured list. Roki Sasaki activated off the injured list. So we can do the thing, and like I'm probably going to be clear, where let's try to find some value on the board, hashtag value on the board, if we're going to bet the National League playoffs. Like if we're going to try and take a stand against the LA Dodgers, who do you want to back? For me, it's probably going to be the Phillies. But if we were going to take betting out of the equation, right, and not trying to find a price that we like, and no, we don't want to bet the favorite, right? Are the Dodgers really going to lose? Really? They showed, like the Yankees were pathetic in the World Series a couple years ago. The Blue Jays would have been a worthy World Series champion if Toronto had won last year. That was absolute 100% heart of a champion stuff that we saw from the Dodgers last October. And has me believing that there's no reason why we shouldn't expect to see that again from the LA Dodgers. My best guess at this moment right now, like, can the Phillies get there? Absolutely. The Cubs could get there. The Padres could get there. The Brewers could get there. If I had to guess, though, I think we get a COVID World Series rematch with the Dodgers and the Rays. Blake Snell on the other team this time. Kevin Cash can't pull Blake Snell early. And Justin Turner, hopefully, wherever he is, wouldn't test positive for COVID while they're celebrating the World Series championship on the field. So if you made me guess right now, I would say it's the LA Dodgers and the Tampa Bay Rays in the World Series. But, you know, from a betting perspective, I'll probably bet Philly. And then maybe we would get the 2008 World Series rematch when the Phillies beat Tampa in the World Series. I wouldn't be surprised if that happened again. But what's most likely? I think it's the Dodgers, and I think it's the Rays. This Aaron Judge injury absolutely sucks for the New York Yankees. No one cares or wants to cry tears for New York sports fans. I get it. Just like, my quarterback's injured, and now Aaron Judge is out. At least the Knicks won the title. We'll take the last break of this hour. And on the other side, we will talk week three in the National Football League with good friend of the show and Chicago Bears superfan, Danny Parkins from First Things First on Fox Sports 1, here on a Wednesday, You Better You Bet, presented by BetMGM.
1: Who's the best team in the NFL? 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Just how the scriptwriters drew it up? Westwood One Sports.
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1: 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Joining us right now on the show, take a spin around week three in the NFL, our good buddy, Danny Parkins, First Things First on Fox Sports 1, who delivered a very funny line this week on FS1 when making an excuse for his Chicago Bears, which I have to imagine, knowing Danny, was part tongue-in-cheek and part Danny being a Bears fan in that moment, that flights were canceled out of O'Hare, and thus the weather was not good enough for the Bears to score more than 3 points on Sunday against the Minnesota Vikings. Good stuff, buddy. Great line. Good to have you here on the show. How's it going?
2: Listen, it was a great line, and I stand by it.
1: Did you know you were going to say that, or did it just, come to you in the moment? And when you said it, did you know, when the arrow flew, were you like, oh, yeah, nailed it?
2: Dude, I knew what was happening. I knew that Nick was going to go insane. I'm a lot of things, but I'm pretty good at the take game, and I have a lot of chemistry with Nick Wright, obviously, and Wilds and Brew, but, you know, sitting next to your best friend doing one of these jobs is a very unique situation. So I knew it was red meat to the base, but I don't care. Here's my question.
1: Yeah.
2: Does anybody think the Bears defense is good?
1: No.
2: Okay. How many trips to the red zone did the Vikings have on Sunday?
1: Two?
2: Zero. Zero. Zero. They had 5 touchdowns in week one. They had 0 red zone trips in week two. They were 3 of 13 on third down. They had less than 250 yards of offense. Nobody thinks the Bears defense is good. Something tells me that maybe it was not an ideal situation for offensive football. Now, I know they have Carson Wentz. The Bears have Caleb Williams. They are not saying that they're going to be the biggest, highest scoring offense in the history of the NFL. And when you talk that talk and you don't walk the walk, people are going to celebrate your downfall. I have no problem with that. But the idea that people are coming out of that game saying that the Bears offense isn't going to be great and not pointing to the obvious situation that it had been raining in Chicago for basically 36 consecutive hours. The field was in terrible condition. People were slipping and sliding all over the field and dropping passes left and right. I think it is divorced from reality, and I texted an offensive player on the Bears who said that the weather was insane, and it definitely had an impact on offensive output. Not an excuse for them not winning the game, but why offensive output on both teams was down. I don't think that's an excuse. I think that is an explanation of fact, and frankly, one that is very logical, unless you are going to come out of that game saying Brian Flores dominated Ben Johnson and Dennis Allen dominated Kevin O'Connell. But nobody thinks Dennis Allen dominated Kevin O'Connell, which tells me that the circumstances of the game impacted offensive football.
1: Brian Flores is pretty good, though.
2: He's great. He's great. And they won. And they won. So they get to chirp and they get to take their victory lap. All I'm saying is, I am not conceding that the Bears offense is not going to still be excellent this year.
1: Can I ask you something? Is anyone saying that?
2: I think that a lot of what came out of that game was that Brian Flores owns Ben Johnson and that they got way out over their skis. And I do not.
1: I don't agree with that either. I do think Flores got the better of him, but Ben Johnson could easily get the better of him the next time they play. We're talking two absolute masters of their craft.
2: Yeah. I mean, Ben Johnson was 5-1 against Flores going into the game, going back to Detroit. The offensive numbers for the Bears last year were not great, but one of them was week one before the offensive had even taken off.
1: We used to talk about this Lions Vikings games when he was there, that Goff destroyed the Flores blitz when they were in Minnesota, when they were in Detroit.
2: Correct. So I think that it was a environment conducive to defensive football, and Brian Flores did get the best of Ben Johnson. But if you are not willing to also say that Dennis Allen got the best of Kevin O'Connell, it just takes a lot of the teeth out of your Brian Flores argument. I'm not going to put a ton of lasting. I think that game was an outlier, is my point. I think it was a weird set of circumstances that led into that game. And that if Caleb Williams was playing against the Eagles, who I think might have a more talented defense and have the second best defensive coordinator in football in Vic Fangio, like, I will expect the Bears offense to do a lot of good against really good defenses all year, as long as they are healthy.
1: Can we, I would like to split the difference here and say that the Bears offense is almost certainly better. And look, the Bears offense is awesome. They're going to be awesome over the course. Like, anyone that's saying that is like not paying attention to what's going on. So I'm sure the weather had something to do with it, no doubt. But even with the weather being what it was, it's still a pathetic. And to be clear, like, you, to fair to you, you are not saying, is it an excuse? You're offering an explanation. The offense has still got to play better than that. And look, like, DeAndre Swift doesn't fumble by the goal line. Sam Roush had one of the worst games I've ever seen a player have. Like, he might have to get deactivated for a couple games. It could have gone differently. I still think it was very disappointing for this Bears offense, even with the weather.
2: Obviously, dude. Like, if DeAndre Swift fumbles at the one, if Sam Roush catches the ball at the one, they had a chip shot field goal blocked, and they had three chances at the end of the game to score with Tyson Bagent, but still. Like, they were 0 for 3. They got 0 points on red zone trips for the Bears. 0 points on three of them. So, like, the Bears did not execute on offense at all. Caleb was playing off schedule. The blitz was getting home. Like, the run game, which I thought was going to be much better, was a huge disappointment given the weather. I do think that the Bears, and this is like a little bit maybe more nitty gritty than you want to get into, but like, they led the NFL in runs to the right in week one. They're running behind Darnell Wright, who's maybe the best right tackle in football. He was second team all pro last year, an amazing run blocker, and Jonah Jackson, their right guard. And I think that that is becoming a little telegraphed. Like, I think that they need to run a little left more than right, because I think teams are going to just scout that out.
1: Do you want to get nitty gritty? Because you know I love this stuff. I love the minutiae of the NFL. Caleb Banks blew up Joe Tooney in this game. And that, yes, I think probably, honestly, says more about Tooney's an excellent player. That says more, I think, about Banks and like his potential as a rookie than it does about Tooney. But I think that was one of the problems they encountered.
2: I completely agree with you. And so the Bears, of course, they were disappointing on offense. Obviously. Brian Flores got the best of them. Obviously. They won the game. Obviously. I would not be selling stock in the Bears offense over that game.
1: Oh, personally. I'll buy. If someone wants to sell, I'll buy. And I'll tell Correct. You what, like, So I think the Eagles are going to beat them on Monday night, but I think the Eagles are really good. And I think Jalen Hurts has been impressive thus far this season, but I would be pretty surprised, no matter who the quarterback is, Keenum or Bagent. Like, we don't think it's going to be Caleb. We'll see how long he's, and we'll get into my quarterback in that situation in a moment here. I'd be pretty surprised, even if it's Keenum, if Ben Johnson and Kobe don't scheme this up and the offense doesn't look good on Monday night, even against that defense.
2: Yeah, I mean, they ran all over him last year on Black Friday, so they got to get the point of emphasis right now at Household is clearly going to be get the running game back going, because they're not going to have Caleb action to pass, bail him out of it. So, like, will they be
3: sort
2: able
3: of in
2: to
3: and
2: run
3: out covered him on a certain route?
2: I agree with you. It should be competitive. They'll definitely score more than 3 points with whoever the quarterback is. On the Eagles side of it, though,
4: the opportunity.
2: Jalen Hurts has been good. I agree with you. Does it give you any concern that they've played the Titans and the Commanders? They're 2-0, and they've outscored them by a grand total of 6 points. And
1: barely Saquon won both games. Yeah.
2: And Saquon Barkley has 19 carries, and Tank Bigsby has 14. And Saquon Barkley has less than 100 yards rushing.
3: Yeah, so far this year. There's been a few. And like, obviously, we're two games into this thing.
2: There's a little bit too much passing from Jalen Hurts on third downs. Like,
3: we've had a couple plays called for him where, you know, shoot, he's the primary receiver.
2: Have a great offensive line dominate.
3: The defense has just absolutely taken him away.
2: And I feel like they've
3: sunk back underneath maybe a play action pass.
2: With Jalen Hurts doing a pretty good job.
3: Sort of in and out. And
2: they should be able to get away with
3: a certain route.
2: Third string quarterback in a bad defense. But
3: I think a couple the other
2: Eagles,
3: night
2: Rams,
3: where
2: week four,
3: he was the primary guy down the field.
2: Their offensive line doesn't figure it out to help Saquon Barkley get going.
3: Very far out.
2: There's
3: a little farther maybe than
2: that
3: a traditional linebacker.
2: This one where I would take the Eagles
3: play
2: against the Rams
3: drop
2: week four.
3: Would be, and then the
1: so
3: ball found its way to Jonathan Taylor underneath, and he
1: right
3: got 8
1: or 12
2: Sirianni's 4-0 against McFadden.
1: And like, no one's going to.
3: Kyler's having an impact on our offense. He's having a positive impact on our offense.
1: See, I think he had the short yardage carry, had the touchdown.
3: He's blocking pretty well.
1: Kind of like running the McVay Shanahan kind of stuff.
3: We're excited about Tyler. We're going to keep going with this thing.
1: Now, I'm a Hurts guy.
3: He's been a great teammate. You know, sometimes the ball finds you more often. Sometimes the ball doesn't quite find you as often.
1: Power run team. I think they can find success, but that is very much up in the air still. Like, that's not a guarantee.
3: Those stats even in themselves.
2: Yeah, I would just as the
3: whatever
2: system you're running.
3: He had a good year last year. We talked about it a few weeks ago, right? He had a good year last year.
2: Two games that I've won.
3: You know, defenses pay a little more attention to you.
2: I would like to be rushing for more yards per carry.
3: We're working as a staff to do obviously what's best.
2: Isn't reliant on Jalen Hurts' big runs. I
3: put him in positions to make plays, and if these defenses want to keep focusing a little bit of extra energy on him, there's opportunities for other guys.
1: I think that they'll be okay as the season moves on. But you're 100% right. Could have lost to the Titans. Could have easily lost to Tennessee.
5: Hey, Jim Bob, Tanner Bordellini.
1: And Stephon Diggs playing dead penalty. Like, that could have gone to overtime against the Commanders in week one. Barely won that game 24-22. Okay. You Better You Bet on this Wednesday. Nick Costos with you. Westwood One Sports. Our guest, Danny Parkins. First things first, Fox Sports One. We have to talk Giants and Chargers in the next 5 minutes. I feel like you probably agree with me on the Giants. Season over now with Jackson Dart out?
2: Of course. I mean, listen, it's devastating.
1: Better to laugh.
2: It is. Like, listen, man. It
6: the most. After
2: I liked him last year, and I went out on the limb and picked him, and I felt so emboldened after week one because it wasn't.
6: I think at the end
2: Dallas,
6: of the day, we all know
2: Dallas.
6: The obvious things are the yardage,
2: poised, and so comfortable. And I know it's not a great defense, and it was the first game with all the new pieces.
6: And overall, the total
2: still,
6: yardage
2: it wasn't
6: is not
2: like
6: where we want to be.
2: YOLO as plays, being an athlete, broken coverage.
6: I think
2: like,
6: where we have to improve and continue to work to improve are just our simple fundamentals.
2: He slid. And when he got hit hard on the sideline, it was a penalty on Dallas. You know what I mean?
6: That was something we were good at last year.
2: Really smart, under control football.
6: In that area,
2: and then I know they were going to punt.
6: Display on the negative end the other night. So,
2: but he had a pass
6: getting our tackling better,
2: third and four,
6: getting in position,
2: drive,
6: get off blocks,
2: and then
6: make those plays.
2: The next pass was a 14-yard pass.
6: Start right away.
2: I thought the five.
6: Did you share how many tackles you missed on Monday or on Sunday night? Too many.
2: I think Jackson Dart was going to take a star turn this year, and the rest of the team has talent. But not enough talent that they could do it without a star turn quarterback.
1: Agreed.
2: They needed a playmaking quarterback, which is what I think Dart can be. And so I think they're screwed.
1: I don't know that there's anything else to say. I think you're 100% right. I think you nailed it.
2: And that game also, like, God, and I know we want to talk Chargers, but like, I just felt for you because like Dart is walking around and trying to be the tough guy. And then the report, like you see the lip reader of like 4 to 6 weeks,
1: yeah,
2: which I think was correct. I think the lip readers had it right, but obviously the diagnosis has changed. It's like, oh, he wants to go back into the game. They're saying 4 to 6 weeks.
3: Guy
2: he's standing there
3: been in the league,
2: and to take the jersey
3: ball.
2: Away from him. But then Neighbors gets hurt.
3: Several.
2: And then Andrew Thomas
3: members
2: gets
3: of the
2: hurt.
3: Staff.
2: And then Brian Burns gets hurt. And Brian Burns can't even get into the blue tent because Andrew Thomas is already in the blue tent.
3: A couple different capacities.
2: But the whole time you're like, don't fall apart because our quarterback's going to be okay.
3: So,
2: and then most of those guys seem okay. Like said, but then your quarterback's not okay.
3: A veteran
2: like,
3: guy
2: that
3: played
2: was just like an emotional roller coaster. And you're
3: getting
2: your ass
3: get him in here and get
2: I,
3: going.
2: I really did.
7: When a guy's a veteran, is it easier to get
1: at least the next one the time?
7: You know, ready to go right away.
1: All right, let's talk Chargers.
3: That's a good question. I mean, it kind of is different for each guy.
1: It all devolves
3: Yeah, generally
1: into,
3: speaking.
1: Does Justin Herbert suck? And the answer
3: to
1: that question is obviously
3: for a little while,
1: like, he has not
3: been
1: played
3: exposed
1: well, but he obviously does not suck.
3: Different
1: he's
3: offensive
1: really
3: systems and structures and naming systems
1: and
3: maybe passing concepts or just concepts of
1: totally
3: everything. So you're able to
1: and this could be like Herbert plays
3: and,
1: better, and I still think
3: sometimes hit the ground running a little bit faster. But each guy's a little bit different.
1: It's basically like you, me, and like Bill Zimmerman. Bill might be decent at that, protecting him in the interior. The defense stinks without Jesse Minter. Like, is there a way out for the Chargers even if Justin Herbert does play better?
2: So, like, listen, everyone will point to the schedule. Their next seven are at Buffalo, at Seattle, home against Denver, at Kansas City, bye, at the Rams, home against Houston, at Baltimore. It's arguably the hardest seven-game stretch that any team in the NFL has this year. So they needed to start hot with opening up at home against Arizona and Vegas, and they went 0-2. So their season's over. They're screwed. However.
4: Into some of that.
3: Yeah, potential.
2: The silver lining is
4: potentially work their way into some of that.
2: While they have serious problems on the inside of the interior of the offensive line, I do think that the most logical explanation as to why they look so bad is that they are behind on the Mike McDaniel install process.
3: You know, to fill those shoes.
1: You can see it to a degree. We'll have a few different things, and we'll kind
3: of make sure we're putting the plan together and the best way to attack the defense we're facing each week, right? So it might be a little different story
2: 25 yards down
3: next week than this week. And then the week after might be a little bit different. But we got guys in that room we like. We got guys we're excited about. We got guys we think can help in different manners. So,
2: he thinks the pass is
3: you know, we're putting that puzzle together right now.
2: Trey Harris comes in motion.
3: Guys are excited when they get opportunities. There'll be some opportunities available for some guys. And I think they can help. We'll ask them to step up and take advantage of their opportunities.
1: And a safety at the end of the game on Sunday holding in the end zone.
4: What did you like most of?
2: So, like, they are – Herbert has not been good. Not going to say that
1: them on Sunday? You like them on Sunday to cover in Buffalo?
2: I don't. I've lost enough on them in the first 2 weeks that I'm not sure that I can go back to the well right there. But, like, I just – even if they dug themselves too big of a hole and the path to them getting to 10 wins, you have to really squint to see it. I do think the saving grace is that, like, it could click with them and Mike McDaniel and they could surprise some teams still too.
1: McDaniel is not a, he's a really good play caller and offensive coach. I do think that that'll get fixed this season. It might just be too late to your point. Great job, buddy. Love having you on the show. Have a great show today and I'll catch up with you next week.
2: See you next week, buddy. Thank you.
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16: On September 22, 2002, the Reds played their last official game at the old Riverfront Stadium. But the final game came on this date, September 23rd. A tribute game for the Big Red Machine, back to take one last bow before the ballpark was demolished. And the star of the show, the prodigal son, Pete Rose, making his first appearance on a Cincinnati ball field in many years. Over 40,000 came to see Pete and his legendary teammates, and the crowd gave Pete one last standing ovation when he slid headfirst into third base.
3: We've had a
16: rousing send-off for the old Riverfront ballpark this September 23rd, 2002, this date in Reds baseball.
15: This date in Reds baseball is brought to you by the Cincinnati Reds Hall of Fame and Museum, presented by Dinsmore. 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
1: Bring it up, Laura.

Like, stick a fork in 2026 LSU. I believe LSU will win the game. I don't know if they'll cover. I believe LSU will win. If they don't, I mean, if you're someone that doesn't like Lane Kiffin, you will be in heaven for the week to come if LSU does lose this game on Saturday night. A couple other teams, big name programs that find themselves in precarious positions ahead of Saturday. How about Brent Venables in Oklahoma? So Oklahoma loses in week two on the road at Michigan. And they didn't get embarrassed in the game, but their performance, I felt, was kind of embarrassing against Bryce Underwood, Kyle Whittingham, and Michigan, who should have lost the week before, obviously on the Western Michigan play and the Hail Mary at the end of the game and all that jazz. Oklahoma already has one loss. Oklahoma's schedule is impossible. So after this game on Saturday, which I'll talk about in a second, Oklahoma has Red River against Texas, and Oklahoma still has to play Ole Miss. So can Oklahoma afford a loss this weekend? Probably not. And what's going to make things really tough for Oklahoma is this weekend, a very, very, very difficult game awaits the Sooners because they are on the road at Georgia. And the Bulldogs are about a 2-touchdown favorite in the game. Now, Oklahoma made the playoff last year, right? Lost to Alabama in the opener, but they made the playoff and played well down the stretch of the season to get Oklahoma and Brent Venables into the playoff. Because of that loss to Michigan in week two, zero margin for error. Zero. Now, we played the game, right? What if LSU wins out after losing? Or Texas A&M wins out after losing on Saturday? Okay, maybe make the case. If Oklahoma loses this game and they're a 2-touchdown dog, Texas, after that, I don't like that. Ole Miss, I don't like that. It's very likely that Oklahoma will lose at least one more game. So this is essentially an elimination game for Oklahoma as far as the playoff is concerned on Saturday. How about another one? Oregon visits USC on Saturday night. Now, Oregon's schedule after this game is not as daunting as it could be. Oregon does not have to play Indiana this year in the regular season. But Oregon does have to travel to Ohio State. And let's just say we want to call that a loss. Let's say Ohio State's going to win that game at home. Ohio State will be favored, assuming health for the principal players. That would leave Oregon with two losses, and one of those losses will be as a huge favorite at Oklahoma State and Drew Mestemaker. Oregon cannot afford to lose this game on Saturday night at USC. Cannot afford it. Has to win. Must win game, right? Because if Oregon loses, chances are they're not going to make the college football playoff. And Oregon was a team coming into the year that everyone loved. Forget about just to make the playoff. To maybe break through and win the first national championship in this great era of Oregon football. With Chip Kelly and Mark Helfrich, and now obviously with Dan Lanning. Oregon is a 3-point road favorite at SC. USC can afford a loss and potentially still get in at 4-0. Oregon has to win. And I do think Oregon's going to win. And you know, because I said it last week, and Greg McElroy used to describe me, but it was very funny, for laying 56 with Oregon against Portland State last Friday. And Greg kind of refuted the point I'm going to make, but I think it holds, candidly. And I'm not trying to be an idiot when I say that he's wrong and I'm right. I think we're both right. Oregon on both sides of the ball did not play well against Oklahoma State. Also, Oklahoma State knew what plays were coming because Dante Moore, the way he was standing in the pocket, was tipping off whether it was a run or a pass. And how do we know that? Because Oklahoma State coach Eric Morris literally said it the next week. And then wouldn't you know, what a coinkydink, Oregon wins 84-0 the next game. Oregon's better than USC. And now that Dante Moore is not telegraphing the play, I think Oregon takes care of business. Now, just on USC for a moment. This is the biggest game for Lincoln Riley in his tenure as head coach of the Trojans. Now, USC can lose this game and still make it, right? It would be one loss for the Trojans. No real shame in losing to Oregon if they do. But is USC going to go for the rest of the schedule and go unbeaten? USC, following this game against Oregon on Saturday, still has home Washington, at Penn State, home Ohio State,

0: Indiana. How many of those games is USC losing? If you're going to be generous, you would say two, right? That they could lose two of those games and win the rest. They lose to Oregon this weekend. That's one loss. Again, I'm going to read the schedule for everybody. So let's say USC is 4-1 coming out of that game on Saturday against Oregon. Home Washington. At Penn State. At Wisconsin's not going to be a walk in the park. Home Ohio State. At Indiana. USC loses at least one of those games, right? If not two. So it's not, in truth, it's not an elimination game for USC. Like, USC would only have one loss. But it kind of is an elimination game for the playoff on Saturday, right? Like, am I wrong about that? Like, I think I'm right. Fascinating college football Saturday ahead. You better you bet on this Wednesday. Nick Costos and you, Westwood One Sports. The last game that I'd like to discuss here for college football this weekend is not an elimination game for either one of these schools. But I think it is very, very interesting. And that is the noon kickoff in Knoxville as Arch Manning and Texas visit Faison Brandon and the Tennessee Volunteers. Tennessee has been the preferred side in the betting market. We are currently sitting at the moment. Texas was a 5.5-point favorite as I try and find the game at BetMGM. Texas is down to a 4.5-point favorite in the game. So not a huge move in the betting market, but some optimism in Tennessee. And Faison Brandon, Tennessee's freshman quarterback, has been very, very good. And Josh Heupel can coach offense. I think the total in this game is pretty funny, 55.5. I love the over. Love the over. I think Tennessee is going to be able to score in this game. Now, it's just, is Texas going to score 40 points? They might. Now, Greg McElroy said yesterday when we were talking about the game that he actually thinks that the noon kickoff helps the road team here, that helps Texas, because the Tennessee crowd, basically, I will paraphrase and like translate Greg McElroy's comment that the Tennessee crowd, you know, doesn't have all day to libate, aka meaning they're not going to be wasted like they would be and super duper duper loud like they would be if the game were in primetime. And I guess in theory that does help Texas. I feel like Tennessee might keep this game close. I don't think Texas wins going away. And I do think it's a high scoring game. My sense is that Arch Manning will win it at the end. But I think Tennessee will be in this game in the fourth quarter. I think it's going to be a massively entertaining game, massively entertaining start to the college football Saturday. And I think this has the chance to be like an amazing college football Saturday with all the stakes already on the line. LSU A&M elimination game in all likelihood. Not definitely, but probably. Oklahoma Georgia, likely elimination game for the Sooners. Oregon, USC. You can make the case it's an elimination game for both teams. And then Texas and Tennessee to kick it all off. Plus Iowa, Michigan, and some other really good contests as well. This is going to absolutely rule. You know what else rules? Trivia, courtesy of our executive producer, Bill Zimmerman. Bill is here with the trivia question of the day. Bill, what do we got?
1: All right, Nick. Well, we've been talking a lot, you know, with Ben Johnson and a lot of these offensive geniuses. So we got a pretty straightforward question for you today. I'd like you to try and name the head coach with the highest scoring points per game under their belt with a minimum of 16 games coached.
0: So this is a season or this is over the course of
1: this
0: a career?
1: This is in their careers for their entire careers, but minimum 16 games. And the coach is active.
0: Okay. What's up with your microphone? Why can't we get it to sound good?
1: I don't know.
0: It sounds horrible. It sounds horrible. So this is an active coach. Now, you didn't say active head coach. Is Bill with us here?
1: We sound better.
0: Yes, you do sound better. Thank you. Now, this is not necessarily an active head coach, correct, Bill?
1: I didn't say it was an active head coach, but it is an active coach. Might be an active
0: head coach. Okay, well, I don't want to like go through like the mental calisthenics here in gymnastics on the air, so we'll take a break. I will attempt to answer this question on the other side. We'll talk some baseball to wrap up the show, and I'll give you my opinion on the Falcons and Packers tomorrow night. I'm taking the day off to go to a funeral, as I told you earlier. So we will do all of that on the other side to wrap up the Wednesday edition of You Better You Bet right after this.
2: Thursday Night Football. 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Falcons at Packers, tonight on Westwood One Sports.
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11: On September 22, 2002, the Reds played their last official game at the old Riverfront Stadium. But the final game came on this date, September 23rd, a tribute game for the Big Red Machine, back to take one last bow before the ballpark was demolished. And the star of the show, the prodigal son, Pete Rose, making his first appearance on a Cincinnati ball field in many years. Over 40,000 came to see Pete and his legendary teammates, and the crowd gave Pete one last standing ovation when he slid headfirst into third base. A rousing send-off for the Old Riverfront Ballpark this September 23rd, 2002. This date in Reds baseball.
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1: Tyler and Femi, two morons, two idiots, great guys. I love them both. Love them both dearly, but two dopes. Convinced, still after, it's like arguing with my wife. You present incontrovertible evidence that says one side of the argument is wrong, and they still double down. That's Tyler and Femi with the Chargers last week. What a bunch of jerks. The Raiders defense taking care of business. Omarion Hampton puts the ball on the ground. Raiders win, and we get bounced. We bolted up all right by sticking a fork into an electrical socket. We bolted up all right. Plugged in toaster into the bathtub. Please don't do either of those two things. You will die. And we died last week, as far as Survivor goes. So Jeremy Chinn and the Raiders are Defensive Player of the Week. That's really cruel, by the way, guys. Like, if I... Like, it's not enough that, like, Aaron Judge is going to be out for the playoffs and, like, Jackson Dart's out for the year. We have to do this, too. Defensive Player of the Week is sponsored by Navy Federal Credit Union, proudly serving all branches of the armed services, veterans, and their families. 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Navy Federal, our members are the mission. All right, the trivia question is the NFL coach with the highest points per game average, minimum 16 games coach, which led us to believe that, to say that it probably has to be a coach that has not coached that many games, or else why would that qualifier be there? We have come in the chat with two names that we think could be the answer to the question. Liam Cohen of the Jaguars and Brian Schottenheimer of the Dallas Cowboys. So I think I was leaning towards Shoddy, but then Kenny is saying that he believes the Jaguars scored more than the Cowboys last year. So I guess, but I mean, this season counts too. So the Jaguars scored what? How many points did they score in week one? 34?
2: 34.
1: Something like that? And then last week they scored 13, and the Cowboys scored 37 last week, and the Cowboys scored 20 in week one. So Dallas has scored more thus far this season. I am going to, I'm going to audible here. I think it's one of those two. I'll say Brian Schottenheimer, but it could be Liam Cohen. Is it one of those two, Bill?
2: It is one of those two. That is correct.
1: Guys, do you guys want to outvote me here? The Googler and Kenny and Tyler? Laura, if you have an opinion, Mike Brown, Liam Cohen or Brian Schottenheimer for the answer. I want to go with Shoddy. Does anyone want to offer any resistance? Let's go with Shoddy as the answer.
2: And Shoddy is correct. Now, Kenny is correct. The Jaguars outscored them by 3 points last year.
1: I'm back.
2: 27.8 for Shoddy, 27.4 for Liam Cohen. By the way, Sean Payton, third all-time, 26.7. Fourth all-time happens to be Mike Martz, 26.5.
1: Who else is up? Wait, can we, like, quickly do, like, do you have the rest of the list?
2: I just have the top four here.
1: You can't find the rest, or?
2: No, I cannot find the rest. It's on it.
1: Mike Martz never got another job after getting fired by the Rams, right? Head coaching job.
2: He was the offensive coordinators.
1: He was the offensive coordinator of the Bears, right? Who was the head coach when he was the offensive coordinator of the Bears?
2: Yes, he was the offensive coordinator of the Bears, and he was the one who insisted they needed to trade Greg Olsen because it didn't fit his offense.
1: Well, who was the head coach at that point when he was there?
2: That still had to have been Lovey.
1: In theory, that's like a pairing that should have worked, with Lovey being a good defensive coach and Mike Martz on offense. But that, because the Martz offense kind of got figured out as time went on, and like it never ended up working. After Mark Bulger, I think, was like the last quarterback that really made it work. Tyler's asking who was the quarterback of the Bears that year. That wasn't Cutler at that point, was it?
2: I don't think so. Let me look it up really quick.
1: Yeah, let's find this. Mike Martz, Chicago Bears. This is like today's edition of guys naming dudes. So Mark, it was Cutler. So no, Martz was the offensive. Yeah, Martz was the offensive coordinator when they went to the title game and lost to Green Bay.
2: Yeah, with the great Caleb Haney.
1: And shout out to BJ Raji. That dance made him a lot of money. The freezer dance from BJ Raji. Did you think the Bears were going to win that game?
2: At the start of the game, you know, I definitely thought they had an opportunity. Once Cutler was out, and I was bitter, and, you know, Cutler just seemed like he was disinterested on the sidelines. Everyone was angry. But yeah, once Caleb Haney was in there was no chance.
1: Do you remember how funny this is? Do you remember what the point spread was in that game? So Packers at Bears in the NFC Championship game. Green Bay was the sixth seed that year, and like everyone was hurt. So Adam Abdallah, who was is telling Laura right now, Bleck and Abdallah coming up after us, Adam, a Chicago guy, that the Bears would have won the game if Cutler didn't get hurt. Like, you're lost, buddy. Like, sorry. Do you remember what the point spread was of that game?
2: I don't. Six?
1: I think it was Packers minus 3.5 on the road.
2: Okay.
1: And they were coming off Green Bay. I think in all the years I've been watching football, almost four full decades, the greatest single quarterbacked game of all time, which was Aaron Rodgers in the divisional round Saturday night on the road in Atlanta against the one seed Falcons. 31 of 35, like four touchdowns, 300 plus yards. I think like two of them were drops. That's the greatest game I've ever seen a quarterback play, what Rodgers did in that game. They were the sixth seed, and I don't know if this mark has been bested, but the Packers, by far, up until that point at least, winning Super Bowl 45 against the Steelers, had lost the most amount of games to injured reserve of any Super Bowl champion ever. The whole roster was hurt, basically, at points during that year. And they were the sixth seed. They beat Michael Vick and the Eagles, Tyler's Eagles, wild card weekend, then beat the Falcons, then beat the Bears, then beat Pittsburgh in the Super Bowl. That Green Bay team was awesome. And they were favored by more than a field goal in the Super Bowl against the Steelers. They were really good. So sorry to all the Chicago homers out there, like our friend Adam Abdallah, but you guys were never winning that game against Aaron Rodgers and the Packers. I have no horse in the fight, just being honest. Okay. Quick thought on Tyler. You have any baseball bets for today? Kenny, you have any baseball bets or no?
3: Got nothing.
1: No, I think I got nothing. I'll give you a baseball bet to end the show. Just on the Packers and Falcons tomorrow night. Ooh, I feel like the Nets. A nice little bit of synergy there talking about the Aaron Rodgers, Matt Ryan game. So the move in the betting market has been towards Atlanta. We were 6.5 yesterday. Now we're down to 5.5. I actually don't think I'm going to bet the game. I do think the Packers are going to win. I think the Packers will win a pretty close game. And I do think that we'll see points scored in this game. I like the over in the game if I had to bet it. AJ Terrell being out is a gigantic deal for Atlanta at the cornerback position because they do not have much of a pass rush. And even with Bakko Boile out, Green Bay's best offensive lineman. My sense is that Jordan Love is going to have time to be able to wing this ball down the field, even without Jaden Reed. So Michael Penix is way better than Cooper Rush and way better than Jack Strand and should be able to get the ball to London and Kyle Pitts, and Bijan should have a nice game. Ultimately, I think the Packers are better. Short week, playing at home, even though the game went to overtime against the Jets. And I think if you were going to bet the game, maybe I'll put a small bet on Atlanta plus the points because I do think the game will be close. Atlanta basically played a fake game last week against Carolina. They're down by a million. The Packers went to overtime, played an extra quarter basically against the Jets. Lean for me towards the Falcons to cover the spread. I do think the Packers will win the game. And with that, let's please drop Laura the dope-ass beat. Do we want to... Tyler, I need you for this. Tyler, do we want to give Femi a chance to redeem himself?
3: Yeah, I think he deserves it.
1: Okay. So if we're going to give Femi a chance to redeem himself for the Chargers disaster, that means what we should be doing tonight is parlaying with the parlay boost courtesy of our friends at BetMGM, the Los Angeles Dodgers and the Arizona Diamondbacks. So the Diamondbacks are minus 160 on the road at the Rockies, who just... have five straight 100-loss seasons. Incredible. And the Dodgers are a big favorite tonight against San Diego with Yoshinobu Yamamoto on the mound. So if the Dodgers win and the D-backs win, Arizona, in theory, can still claim a wild card spot in the NL by sweeping the Padres in the final weekend of the regular season. Femi thinks it can happen. So we're going to give Femi a chance to redeem himself here for picking the Chargers in Survivor like a real clown. I love Femi. How about a two-team parlay? Dodgers, Diamondbacks, plus 136, courtesy of our friends at BetMGM. Again, I am off tomorrow, going to a funeral. Chris Mack will be filling in. Brian Baldinger and Iowa head coach Kirk Ferentz will join You Better You Bet tomorrow. I will talk to all of you on a phenomenal football Friday. So until we meet again, which will be Friday for yours truly, Chris Mack tomorrow on a Thursday, I'm Nick Costos wishing you and yours minimal sweats, winning bets, and the absolute very best of luck. Coming up next here on Westwood One Sports, Bleck, Abdallah, and Raj.
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20: Hey, Happy Wednesday as we get into the real Jonathan Smith Show here on Indy's Sports Tickets. Oh, man. I'm fired up. I'm ready to go. Colts football coming up on Sunday. The season's not over. I know they're 0-2. I know only 16% of NFL teams that start 0-2 make the playoffs since they expanded the playoffs to 14 teams. But that stat encompasses all of the awful teams that start 2-0. So, yes, 0-2, not the start you want, obviously. But if you start 1-1 and then you lose week 3 and you're 1-2 and the Colts win this week and they're 1-2, who cares if you started 0-2, all right? A lot of games left to be played here. And if the Indianapolis Colts want to win football games, especially now without Alec Pierce, if they want to potentially make a run to the playoffs, then they got to get something out of Tyler Warren. Tyler Warren is in year two, had an outstanding rookie season, was second in everything for the Indianapolis Colts when it comes to receiving stats. Okay, and he was the guy, every Colts fan, every national media guy that talked about the Colts, he was the guy everybody circled because of that rookie season. Michael Pittman is gone. And again, Tyler Warren, second in every major receiving category for the Colts last year, behind Michael Pittman. General managers and head coaches voted him as the fifth best tight end in the NFL after last year, and he's really struggled to start the season. So if the Indianapolis Colts are going to win games, Tyler Warren has to get over, you know, the hump of whatever slump he's in right now. Let's get into Over the Hump Day.
21: Uh-oh, guess what day it is? Guess what day it is? Huh? Anybody?
22: Julie, hey, guess what day it is?
21: Oh, come on, I know you can hear me.
22: Mike. What day is it, Mike?
21: Leslie, guess what today is?
23: It's hump day.
21: Woo-hoo!

0: because I truly believe that was the team to really make some noise and get to the finals, and I just couldn't get them over the hump.
1: Good old Coach Woodson and his inability to get anything over the hump, especially as the Indiana Hoosiers head basketball coach. Our inspiration for Over the Hump Day. We love it. So, it's Tyler Warren today. Through two games, Tyler Warren has 9 receptions for 34 yards. Hey, Jack, can you turn down the bed just a little bit? There we go. That's good. Thanks. Through two games, Tyler Warren has 9 receptions for 34 yards and 2 touchdowns. That's a problem. He's got to be more dynamic than that. The amount of receptions is fine. 9 receptions through 2 games. I don't mind that. Do I wish that number was higher? Obviously. But only 34 yards? This dude's averaging less than 6 yards per reception? Like, that's not okay. Every ball Tyler Warren has caught, with the exception of the touchdown against the Kansas City Chiefs, has been within 5 yards of the line of scrimmage. That's a problem. This is a guy who is supposed to control the middle of the field. And he hasn't done that through these first 2 games. Every ball thrown his way has been short. Now, in game 1 against the Baltimore Ravens, against a team that has Kyle Hamilton, the best safety in the NFL, and he is the best safety in the NFL because he is excellent at taking tight ends away. Against the Chiefs, though, Tyler Warren should have had a better game than what he did. He should have had an easier time getting open. Chiefs were down one of their starting safeties, and they're not super athletic at linebacker, even if I love Nick Bolton, okay? And he didn't have a big game. He struggled again. And if the Indianapolis Colts are going to turn their season around, if they're going to find a way to beat teams like the Chiefs, if they're going to find a way to beat other playoff teams, Tyler Warren has to get going. He was a huge part of the offense last year, and he's been MIA through these first 2 weeks. It's like, well, Jonathan, he does have 2 touchdown receptions. I know, but the first touchdown reception against Baltimore was in garbage time. Touchdown didn't matter. Game was already over. And then last week, to his credit, he did score the Colts' first touchdown. But Alec Pierce is going to miss 6 weeks minimum. Okay, I know he's on IR. He's going to be out for at least 4. But when you look at the rehab process, when you go back to what he did in the offseason, when they say he's going to be back as early as midseason, that's not a guarantee. If he is back midseason, that's like week 8. That's 6 weeks from now. Okay, so if he is able to come back in, if he's, you know, so with Alec Pierce missing 6 weeks, like, he was going to be incredibly important this year. And so without him, the burden falls to 2 players, Josh Downs and Tyler Warren. We saw Josh Downs step up with Alec Pierce going down against Kansas City. All of a sudden, Josh Downs came to life. Legarius Sneed couldn't guard him. Legarius Sneed got upset. But meanwhile, it's like, where is Tyler Warren? Nowhere to be found. Okay, Tyler Warren has to arrive at some point this season. This is year 2. Usually, not always, but usually you see players, their rookie season kind of figure things out, and then the biggest jump of their career happens between year 1 and year 2. Okay, that hasn't happened so far with Tyler Warren. Here is Colts offensive coordinator Jim Bob Cooter, outstanding name, talking about why Tyler Warren hasn't been as impactful to start the season.
2: These for him.
3: Yeah, he's you know, there's been a few, obviously it's a we're 2 games into this thing. It's a little bit of a small sample size. We've had a couple plays called for him where, you know, shoot, he's the primary receiver and the defense has just absolutely taken him away. They've sunk back underneath maybe a play action pass, or they've sort of in and out covered him on a certain route, which happens in this league. Shoot, there was, I think, a couple the other night where he was the primary guy down the field. Defense sunk very far out, you know, a little farther maybe than a traditional linebacker play action drop would be. And then the ball found its way to Jonathan Taylor underneath, and he got 8 or 12 or 14 yards, whatever the numbers were. So Tyler's having an impact on our offense. He's having a positive impact on our offense. Shoot, he had the short yardage carry, had the touchdown. He's blocking pretty well. So We're excited about Tyler. We're going to keep going with this thing, and he's been a great teammate. You know, sometimes the ball finds you more often. Sometimes the ball doesn't quite find you as often. Each game is a different story, and I would anticipate those stats evening themselves out as the year goes. But he had a good year last year. We talked about it a few weeks ago, right? Had a good year last year, and you know, defenses pay a little more attention to you. So we're working as a staff to do obviously what's best for the Colts. But Tyler's a really good player. We'll keep putting him in positions to make plays. And if these defenses want to keep focusing a little bit of extra energy on him, there's opportunities for other guys. That's how the offense-defense dynamic works.
1: Colts offensive coordinator Jim Bob Cooter right there talking about the lack of numbers from Tyler Warren to start the season. So he says some good things there. Jim Bob Cooter does. I'm sure the Colts are trying to make him a part of the offense. Okay, he is their best pass catcher. Okay, but part of why they let Michael Pittman Jr. go was because they knew what Tyler Warren brought to them as a pass catcher. Okay, I'm sure his presence has created opportunities for other players. But that's not what makes a player great. It's like, defenses are paying a lot of attention to him. Well, guess what? I'm sure defenses paid a lot of attention to Rob Gronkowski when he played for the New England Patriots. And I'm sure that Rob Gronkowski's presence made everyone else's lives a little bit easier because of how much attention he demanded from opposing defenses. But when the Patriots needed a big play, Rob Gronkowski showed up, even though teams consistently paid a lot of attention to him. Okay, he normally found a way to get open. Defenses pay a ton of attention to Travis Kelce. I'm sure Travis Kelce got a lot of attention from the Colts defense on Sunday night. But for some reason, he still figured out a way to have 9 receptions for over 100 yards receiving. That is what great players do. When all the attention is on them, they still find a way to make a play. When defenses are stacking the box against the Indianapolis Colts with this, goal of not allowing them to run the football, Jonathan Taylor still finds a way to be impactful, and he still finds a way to be productive. He makes a guy miss, and he turns what should be a 2-yard carry into a 6-yard carry. The best skill players in the NFL find a way to do it every week, even though opposing defenses are keying on them. Jackson Smith and Jigba is arguably the best receiver in the NFL. They played the Arizona Cardinals on Sunday, and they did it with a backup quarterback in Drew Lock. That guy still found a way to have 3 receiving touchdowns. Now, look, Jackson Smith and Jigba is the reigning, offensive player of the year in the NFL. Tyler Warren is not Jackson Smith and Jigba. But the best players find ways to be impactful even when defenses are keying on them. It's what makes them great players. Good players can make an impact when defenses aren't keying on them. But whenever defenses do key on them, their production drops a little bit. Great players, players you can build an offense around, players that can go win you games, are players that even when the opposing defense is keying on them, they still find a way to be impactful. Like Jackson Smith and Jigba still figures out ways to ruin a team's day every Sunday. That's what Rob Gronkowski used to do. That's what George Kittle still does. It's what Travis Kelce still does at 36 years old. Okay, the best players are still impactful. And part of that is those players are really good. But the other part of it is those coaches find a way to get them involved. Like in Seattle, they find a way to get JSN involved even though defenses are keying on him. The Chiefs find ways to get Travis Kelce open even though opposing teams are keying on him. Same thing with Rob Gronkowski when he was playing. That is what needs to happen with Tyler Warren. He is an incredibly talented player. We saw it last year. We saw it during his time at Penn State. He has to touch the football more often. And he needs to touch it further down the field. All of his receptions this year have been checkdowns, outside of like 2. That can't happen. That is unacceptable. This is a guy that we saw last year just completely own the middle of the field. And that's what the tight end's there for. You don't have to, bigger body guys don't, when they take shots over the middle, they tend to last a little bit longer and those kind of things. Okay, they've got to get him out on the pattern a little bit deeper. Okay, so one of 2 things has to happen. 1, Tyler Warren has to do a better job of getting open, or Shane Steichen, Jim Bob Cooter, and the rest of this offensive staff have to do a better job of scheming him open. Because when he gets the ball, good things happen. Like, that is the trait for him, you know, coming out of Penn State, and the trait that we saw last year that really separates him, or has the potential to separate him, from a lot of other tight ends in the NFL. Like, when he catches the football, he very rarely goes down on first contact. He's very athletic. Okay, because a lot of tight ends are tough to bring down just because they're bigger than everybody else. But he can move. Like, he's got some lateral quickness to him as well. You have to allow him to do more than just catch the ball out in the flat when Daniel Jones is about to get sacked. He needs more opportunities. And again, it's not all coaching, because ultimately players have to find ways to go and make plays, and he hasn't done that yet. But he's got to be a larger part of the offense going forward, especially on Sunday when you're about to play against one of the best defenses in the NFL in Houston. If you're going to beat Houston, your best players have to play well. That is Josh Downs, who I have all the faith in the world in to show up and play well, and Tyler Warren. We'll see if the Colts can figure it out offensively. Jack, are you surprised by the slow start from Tyler Warren this year?
2: A little bit, but at the same time, I'm also one of those guys who's always kind of giving them the benefit of the doubt, saying like, oh, if he's not catching the ball or getting touchdowns, he's taking two defenders' eyes. I mean, yeah. So that's how I look at it. So I'm not upset at it.
1: Yeah.
2: But yeah, I did not think he'd be coming out with like this amount of yards or receptions.
1: Yeah. I mean, it's to your point, like, and to Jim Bob Cooter's point, you know, he talks about the one play where Tyler Warren's presence causes the linebackers to sink a little bit deeper, and then Jonathan Taylor catches it in the flat for 12 yards or whatever it was. Like, that's good. That's all fine and dandy. And look, the Colts still scored 27 points last night. But, and to be even more fair, like, there's a play on the Colts' final drive in the fourth quarter where it's second and four. Jonathan Taylor had just ripped a 6-yard run. And Tyler Warren's wide open in the flat. And, like, if Daniel Jones can just get it to him, like, he's going to turn upfield, probably pick up a first down and more. But, you know, ball gets tipped because it's Daniel Jones. But anyway.
2: Yeah.
1: So, like, there have been opportunities for him there. But I just, going forward, because to be fair, like, you know, first game, you know, Alec Pierce is there. You're playing against Kyle Hamilton in Baltimore. But man, like, I thought Sunday night, I just thought that he would have a bigger game, because matchup wise, like the Chiefs don't have super athletic linebackers in coverage. They don't have any safeties that you have to be concerned about. One of them was out, and I thought we'd get a little bit more from him. But look, at the same time, like, he is blocking well. Like, that's the nice thing about having a tight end. Like, if they're not catching the football, they can still be impactful in other ways. Like, there's a clip where the Colts run right behind him, and you see him, he just takes this defensive end for Kansas City and moves him out of the way. It's really impressive. He wasn't doing that last year. So, like, he is better. He just needs to be a better pass catcher for the Colts, especially going forward without Alec Pierce.
2: Well, yeah, I mean, you were saying that last year, where it's like, that's kind of one of his best things, is being an open target. And like this past couple of weeks, I mean, I thought the biggest aspect of him is like red zone targets. I mean, he's such a big body to throw when you're within 20. And we were talking about, like, you know, the decision to hand off to Jonathan Taylor when it's second and 11, when you're on your, what, 30. So, I mean, yeah. I would have liked for them to throw like an RPO, maybe wait like an extra second, see if like Taylor Warren can get off his block and just be in a soft spot in the zone. But to a question... here next, do you think what we're missing out on from Tyler Warren, is it more the big plays, like you've said, that we need to make? Like, when we had Treadwell catch that pass, like, that was obviously a huge momentum shifter.
1: Yeah.
2: Tyler Warren's kind of known for getting those extra 20 yards after the catch. Do you think we're missing that out from him the most, or do you think we're missing out on like the consistency production that he can do in the red zone?
1: I think it's the big plays, because, you know, I talk about big plays all the time. I'm sure people are sick of hearing me talk about it, but like, that is the goal of all of these offensive guys. Like, they want to create chunk plays, because scoring in 6 plays is way easier than scoring in 12. And so I'd like to see maybe like some tight end screens this week to him, just to get him going a little bit, because he's really dynamic with the ball in his hands. I'd love to keep talking about this, but we got Tony East, Locked On Pacers, does a great job covering the Fever as well. He's joining us here at 12:20 to talk Fever. They are back in action. He will join the show in 3 minutes.
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14: On September 22nd, 2002, the Reds played their last official game at the old Riverfront Stadium. But the final game came on this date, September 23rd, a tribute game for the Big Red Machine, back to take one last bow before the ballpark was demolished. And the star of the show, the prodigal son, Pete Rose, making his first appearance on a Cincinnati ball field in many years. Over 40,000 came to see Pete and his legendary teammates, and the crowd gave Pete one last standing ovation when he slid headfirst into third base. A rousing send-off for the old Riverfront Ballpark this September 23rd, 2002, this date in Reds baseball.
13: This date in Reds baseball is brought to you by the Cincinnati Reds Hall of Fame and Museum, presented by Dinsmore. 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
1: Tony East of Locked On Pacers also does a great job covering the Indiana Fever. Should be joining us here in a second. Can't wait to get him on. Haven't had him on in a while. Sure, he's probably felt weird. He's had like a month of no Pacers or Indiana Fever. So hopefully we'll have him on here in a second. We'll talk Indiana Fever because playoffs for the WNBA very quickly approaching, given where the seeding is at and how many games are remaining. The highest seed it looks like the Indiana Fever can grab is the 4 seed, and we'll see where it goes from there. Tony East, Locked On Pacers, does a great job covering the Fever as well, joining the show. Tony, what's going on, man? How are you? You got him turned up? Did you put him on the air, or is he still on the other phone? Maybe. Tony? Here, Tony, I don't know if you can hear us, but Jack's going to call you back. Give him 1 second. So, I don't know if you watched last night, but the Indiana Fever played host to the Minnesota Lynx. Absolutely dominated them. Game wasn't close. And, you know, I hope we get more stuff like that going forward, because this is a team that, first and foremost, has a lot of good players. It's a really nice roster. The question, though, has been defensively, and that was what plagued them a lot to start the season. But as Caitlin Clark got healthy and as she improved defensively, we've seen this team, I don't want to say turn a corner, because I don't know if they're a we can go win the whole thing kind of team. Like, they did lose to the Mystics the other night, 93-77. Like, that's a bit of a problem. And so we've got to see them defensively kind of maintain a certain level of consistency, because right now this is a team that is very offensively driven, and at some point, like, you have to be able to get stops, because at some point you're going to have a couple of games where, you know, offensively you're not making shots. You know, shots that normally fall aren't falling. You have to have something else to rely on whenever that happens. And so it's going to be intriguing to see kind of if they can maintain this defensive pace, because I thought that last night, like, they defended well. I know Olivia Miles didn't play for the Minnesota Lynx. She's their leading scorer. She's their best player. You accidentally hung up on him. This is really funny. I'm just, like, watching Jack over here try to get Tony on the air. Oh, man. This is why we need a camera for the producer. Oh, man, this is funny. Dude, you're good. Take your time. Tony's a chill dude. Yeah, whenever he answers, put him on hold and then put him on the air. That'll probably help you. All right. As we continue to work to get Tony East on, who does a great job covering both the Fever and the Pacers. Really quickly, while we're getting him on the air, Kellen Wyatt and Stephen Daly, the two fifth-year seniors for Indiana football, they received an injunction today that should hopefully allow them to play for the rest of the year. Big development for the Hoosiers, because that defensive line, it was already good with those two guys available. The front seven only gets better. I think we have Tony East. Do we have Tony East?
16: The phone exploded last time, but there I think we go. We're good.
1: There we go. We're good. We're good. Dude.
16: All right.
1: So, I gotta know, how was your rare break with little to no basketball since the WNBA took three weeks off?
16: Yeah, very weird. I'm not used to that. Like, the last time I had a break between seasons was when the Pacers were awful, and that's, you know, not at all what happened this time, but
1: yeah,
16: they were just both off at the same time. That never happens, and so I wasn't really sure what to do with myself. I'm not gonna lie. I've never had that kind of time.
1: Did you go on vacation?
16: We went to Michigan on one of those little beachy towns for a little bit, but nice. Not like a vacation-y vacation. It was just like a little getaway, chill out for a bit.
1: Okay, not it's still nice though. The breaks whenever they come, you got to grab them.
16: You got to take them,
1: because I mean,
16: you got to take them.
1: October when the Pacers get rolling, it's going to be awesome. But let's start with the Fever here. Fever 2-1 since coming back from the 3-week break, giving up 93 to the Mystics. Doesn't make me feel very good. But I feel like outside of that, they've played well. Do you think that this break is going to hurt or help the Fever?
16: It's a confusing, like, time for evaluating them right now, because they had, you know, the Toronto game, they won by 16, but, like, it was close in the second half. They didn't play that well. And then they played awful, awful, awful against Washington on Sunday. Like, that was, I think, for my money, their worst performance of the season. And so you're feeling pretty rough. They've got two huge games. Like, they could, in theory, on Monday, there was a time where they could still have fallen all the way to 8. And then last night, they looked awesome and, you know, beat the doors. Granted, Olivia Miles didn't play, but they beat the doors off of a, you know, a pretty dang good team and the number one seed. And, you know, they beat them so bad that they rested their starters. And I've seen a lot of people today doing the, like, oh, they beat the Lynx bench. It's like, well, they were up 25 against the good players, so much so that Cheryl Reeves said, nah, I'm going to take them out, right? Like, they crushed them. So I don't really have a feel for what their current level even is as a team, which is kind of confusing. You know, usually you have a pretty good sense of what the team is at this time of year, but you know, that I think it was good that they got a big win last night for morale purposes and for seeding purposes. They can't play the Lynx in the first round now, so we'll see where this is headed. But I think they need to show a nice consistent last game if they decide to go for it. They could, in theory, decide to rest players.
1: They could, and I'm glad you brought up Olivia Miles not playing last night, because my plan last night, I had a basketball game. We won, by the way. Just got to throw that in there.
16: Nice. Good.
1: You know, so I got home. I recorded the game. I was like, I'm just going to watch until the blowout ensues. And like you said, second quarter, they're up by like 25. And the team is, it's so interesting, because I want to say that they've turned a corner, because as Caitlin Clark's gotten healthy, they've, you know, they had like that 5-game win streak right before the break happened. You know, they've won technically 4 of their last 5, but you have this game against the Mystics where, like you said, it's arguably their worst performance of the year. Do you feel like this team has turned a corner? What do you think their ceiling is when the playoffs do begin?
16: Yeah, I don't know what to make of their ceiling or floor, quite frankly, because, you know, they're obviously a good team. I'm not trying to dismiss that in any way. And I've said at times this season that I felt like it was possible for them to win the title. Like, they've beaten the Lynx, they have literally beaten everybody. They've beaten everybody in the playoff field at least once. Right, their ceiling is very clearly very high. They have the best offense in league history in terms of offensive rating. Right, that's awesome. That's a clear sign of a good team. That's not a surprise to anyone. But they have just inexplicable weird games where they look like Sunday, where they look completely pathetic. And every game, even last night, they won, obviously, but their, you know, 29-point lead got knocked all the way down to 7 at one point. Right, they're terrible at holding leads, so their floor is really low. And so that's a really hard team for me to kind of figure out exactly how good they are, how good I should think that they are. And so they get to playoff time, and, you know, if Caitlin and Clark and Kelsey Mitchell are playing at the level they have been recently, yeah, it's going to be hard to beat the Fever. But at their absolute best this season has been when Aaliyah Boston has been sensational, and that hasn't really been the case as much recently. I think Aaliyah's best form this season was like late July, early August, when they were winning a bunch and climbing the standings. So to me, if they can get Aaliyah back online a little bit somehow for the playoffs, yeah, they could win pretty much anything. But if Aaliyah's like 80% of her peak or whatever, then they could lose in the first round. Like, I truly think any result is possible. And, of course, their defense will, as it always has, define how far they can truly go.
1: Joined by Tony East, who does a great job covering the Pacers and the Fever. You can listen to him on the Locked On Pacers podcast. You can read him at ForbesSports.com, the Circle City Spin, or the 9 Sports. So with football season having begun, my basketball

0: podcast, they were talking about Caitlin Clark defensively and how much better she's gotten, and they referred to her time in Germany a little bit during the FIBA World Cup. Have you seen that? How much better do you think she's gotten defensively?
1: Yeah, the World Cup, like, the team is so good that every player on the team, Clark included, you're not playing nearly as many minutes as you do in a W game, right? You're 15 to 20, right? So it's much easier because all those players are stars, so they're offensively gifted. It's much easier to use your energy on defense. And so I thought she, to the credit of the broadcast, did defend better than you are used to of a 40-minute Caitlin Clark game on defense in the World Cup. And she was, combative and mobile. I do think she's gotten better with physicality throughout this season. I think that Portland game in late May, where she just got kind of embarrassed, was a wake-up call on that front. And so that's a good thing. Of course it is, to see someone take some criticism in stride and be better. And so, yeah, I think she's a better defensive player now than she was at the beginning of the season. I still would not call that like a strength to that effect. But, the other thing about, international ball is the rules are different, right? Like, the post play is so much more incentivized, and there's the paint smaller, and the three and the key rules are different. The goaltending rules are different, all that stuff. So it naturally becomes more of a post game, and switching has, different benefits. And so Team USA switched a lot. And so Caitlin had to guard a lot of different positions. And I think that will suit her well as well for the coming postseason. I'm not saying she's going to be like way better if she's on a forward for a given possession, but at least she's had recent reps that you can be happy with if you're the Fever, to go, okay, there's a chance this goes well. So I have no idea where this will end for her in terms of that level. I think a lot of the playoffs will be opponents trying to get Kelsey Mitchell and Caitlin Clark to defend every play. But, at least there's a little bit of progress being made there.
0: Yeah, and you mentioned earlier their ceiling and floor is going to be dependent on how they guard. That's been the storyline for them all year. And I just, when I think about Kelsey Mitchell and Caitlin Clark, I kind of think about the Luka Doncic stuff. Like, there's a story where when they made their run in Dallas in 2024, 2022, whenever it was, Jason Kidd going to Luka and being like, when we went on our run with Dirk, we were like, Dirk, can you guard for like 3 seconds? Because if you can guard for like 3 seconds, we can then like come, like that gives us enough time to come and help you. I'm not like, Caitlin Clark's probably a better defender than Luka and Dirk, but you see my point.
1: Yeah, and Luka famously was great for his standards, but like a little better on defense in the first three rounds, and then like very famously was horrible in the finals on defense, and like got called out on TV by Brian Windhorst and had a horrible defensive series and was pouty and they got smoked, right? And, I'm not saying that's going to happen at all for the Fever. I have no idea, but that is very telling of what is needed. And, like, to call back to the Pacers, which I do a lot for the Fever in some ways, like, to call back to their finals run, I mean, Tyrese Haliburton didn't defend well in the playoffs, but he did it fine, right? Like, I never felt like he was the reason they were getting killed in any specific player moment, right? And that's all they need is just that kind of level. So I think that Clark knows it. I think Mitchell knows it. And, of course, their offense is what makes them so special. But it'll be very telling to see what they can do when that setting actually comes.
0: Joined by Tony East, talking Fever. So much of the time in the playoffs, we get very focused on the stars for obvious reasons. But role players oftentimes dictate who wins and loses. Who's a Fever player this year that you think hasn't gotten enough credit for their contributions?
1: Recently, the only answer to me is Mikayla Timpson. She's been legitimately good and useful for over a month now since she became a starter for this team. I mean, her problem as a rookie is she was just deer in the headlights so much. Like, clear athleticism, clear finishing talent, a useful player, can make stuff happen, but would mess up a lot. Like, I don't even think she would say that wasn't the case, or, get too excited and make a stupid foul or just something to that effect. And so now this year, one, she's just more composed. The game slowed down for her, to use that classic cliche, but she's gotten really good at playing off of the team's stars and like creep around the basket for 10 points a game, where it's like somehow a defense just completely forgets that she exists in any sort of method, and I have no idea how it's even possible that it's just like, oh, she's wide open under the basket for no freaking reason right now. And so I think that's all been huge for them, is to have a reliable fourth player, because so often this year it feels like the story for the Fever is, oh, great, their stars were good, they just need one role player to kind of come along and help out, and nobody does. Like, they couldn't get any other player to contribute, and so Timpson being

0: pretty reliable recently, it's been important. Again, the playoffs, when all the details are even more hyperized and important, we'll see if that can hold. But, you know, to this point, I think that's been a huge part of their season kind of turning in a beneficial way for them, has been her being much more consistent and day-to-day useful for them. And there's no way they're getting her out of the starting five, given how things have gone recently.
1: Yeah, she's been playing really well as of late. I've really enjoyed watching Monique Billings play. Like, she plays like 20 minutes a game. She's their second leading rebounder. I feel like when she shoots, which isn't very often, I have faith and confidence, though, that like it's going to go in. So I've enjoyed watching her play this year as well.
0: She's been better recently. She's just, even for her own admittance, had a lot of trouble like figuring out her role. And I think she's been best as a backup five, but they can't really like deploy her in that way super easily all the time, right? So I think she's been in some ways up and down, but more definitely more so up recently in a way that's been meaningful for the success of this team. And I think if they can, like, they've clearly tweaked their front court rotation a little bit since adding Mercedes Russell. So we'll see where that actually shakes out for them with her. But I agree that she, especially, I mean, she was good in the playoffs for Golden State last year. Like, that could be important for them.
1: Absolutely. Last thing for you, Tony, and I'll let you go. So Pacer season starts in like a month, which is crazy. Everyone obviously very locked into how does Tyrese Halliburton look coming off the torn Achilles? How does Zubac kind of fit into everything that the Pacers want to do offensively? Is there any other, you know, storyline or thing that you think kind of needs to be monitored when the Pacers start their season?
0: I'm just kind of fascinated by their bench generally. Like, are they going to be counting on Jairus Walker, who has been very inconsistent his entire career? Are they going to be counting on, you know, Kelly Oubre to be a really good fit, where it seems like he could be, but he could not be? Like, it seems like he has a lot of the same hurdles as, you know, that Mathurin had in terms of some passing and fit stuff, but he's a taller and better defender, right? You know, are they getting anything out of J-Hop? Are they going to be looking for backup center stuff? Is T.J. McConnell going to stay effective in his, you know, mid to later 30s now? Like, these are smaller things because this is a team that's starting lineup is awesome and their stars are really good, but depth has been a superpower for them for forever. And so I'll be curious if they can actually rely on that when the season starts, or if they're going to have to be, you know, getting creative rotationally to stay afloat when they start making subs.
1: Yeah. They better be ready to go game one. You got the Benedict Mathurin revenge game to start the season.
0: That's right. I know. What are the odds that Halliburton return game has extra meaning now? The Mathurin revenge, the third Mathurin revenge game already.
1: Yeah, that's right. That's right. Tony, thanks for your time, man.
0: Yep, thanks for having me.
1: See ya. That is Tony East. Check him out on X at Tony R East. Does a great job covering both the Pacers and the Fever basketball season. The NBA season right around the corner, man. I'm so ready for it. But it is football season, and that's all we're talking the rest of the day. The Colts have a major issue at linebacker. Almost went with that for over the hump day, but so much for them to fix defensively, but it all starts at linebacker. I'll tell you the easiest way for them to fix it in 3 minutes.
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8: On September 22nd, 2002, the Reds played their last official game at the old Riverfront Stadium. But the final game came on this date, September 23rd, a tribute game for the Big Red Machine, back to take one last bow before the ballpark was demolished. And the star of the show, the prodigal son, Pete Rose, making his first appearance on a Cincinnati ball field in many years. Over 40,000 came to see Pete and his legendary teammates, and the crowd gave Pete one last standing ovation when he slid headfirst into third base. A rousing send-off for the old Riverfront Ballpark this September 23rd, 2002, this date in Reds baseball.
7: This date in Reds baseball is brought to you by the Cincinnati Reds Hall of Fame and Museum, presented by Dinsmore. 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
1: Big thanks to Tony East joining us in that last segment to talk a little bit of fever with the WNBA playoffs right around the corner. Colts, big game, week 3, must win. 2 weeks in a row saying it's a must win game. That's where you want to be going into week 3. And the reason why they're in this spot, defense has been an issue. Okay, the Colts have a lot of issues to fix defensively. None of them bigger, though, than linebacker, which, when you're saying anything defensively is a bigger problem than the lack of pass rush, It's a major concern, right? So here's the Colts' problem. Jalen Carlisle isn't good. That's an issue. Akeem Davis-Gaither has been okay. Bryce Betcher hasn't been good when his number's been called on. Just looks slow. I think it takes him too long to read and diagnose the play. I have a lot of problems with these Colts linebackers, and it is a real problem for the Colts. And I know that they're waiting on C.J. Allen to be caught up on the defense, but he needs to play now. Okay, he got hurt during training camp. Lou Anarumo said a couple of weeks ago it put him like a month behind because when they were installing things, he was having to rehab. And so he's behind on everything. I do not care. That dude needs to play. He only played 6 snaps against the Chiefs. That needs to change this week. He needs to play 40-plus. I don't care if he's a little bit behind on what the defense is doing. Dumb it down for him and let him play. He's their best athlete at linebacker, and it's not close. And he certainly can't tackle any worse than any of these other linebackers have. In the 6 plays that we saw him, he dropped into coverage, I believe, on every single one. He looked better than any other linebacker that the Colts have in coverage on Sunday night. Give him a chance to really play. Okay, the linebackers that are playing haven't been good. There is no harm whatsoever in running him out there. That is the easiest path to making the linebacking core for the Colts better. Run your 2nd-round pick out there. Things cannot get worse for this Colts linebacking unit. Okay, the biggest problem is they can't tackle, right? Then look, if you can't tackle, you don't need to be playing linebacker for anybody. Okay, that is the roots of the problem of all of the yardage that they've been giving up. Here is Colts defensive coordinator Lou Anarumo talking about their defensive struggles.
10: I think at the end of the day, we all know the obvious things are the yardage, that we can't give up those type of chunk plays to start, and overall the total yardage is not where we want to be. That's clear as day to everybody. I think where we have to improve and continue to work to improve are just our simple fundamentals. Let's start with tackling. So that was something we were good at last year. We have taken a step back in that area. That was on full display on the negative end the other night. So getting our tackling better, getting in position to get off blocks and make those plays, we have to improve that, and that has to start right away.
1: Coach Anarumo right there, Colts defensive coordinator, talking about the problems defensively, mainly the issues tackling. If you can't tackle, you're not stopping anybody. Kenneth Walker forced 15 missed tackles against the Colts on Sunday. That is way too many. That's like a quarter of the plays that the Chiefs ran. The Colts are missing a tackle. Derrick Henry, week one, apparently only forced 4 missed tackles against the Colts. That number feels incorrect. But then again, Colts' bigger problem week one was not having guys where they were supposed to be. And Derrick Henry certainly had several runs where he wasn't touched for a while. So that might be true. Either way, Colts got to tackle better. There were multiple plays against the Chiefs where they would hit Kenneth Walker at the line of scrimmage, and he would bounce off of them, and he would pick up 6 yards. You can't allow that if you're going to win games. Now, maybe Kenneth Walker is the best running back in the NFL, and the Colts are going to, you know, be fine tackling going forward. That's possible, but based on the lack of talent, I don't think that you can depend on, it's just because you're playing Derrick Henry and Kenneth Walker. Tackling going forward, they'll be fine. I don't think that you can rely on that. Jalen Carlisle didn't log a stat week one. Akeem Davis-Gaither is on his third team in his 7th year playing in the NFL. Teams tell you what they think about guys. It doesn't seem like teams are dying to hold on to Akeem Davis-Gaither. Okay, Jalen Carlisle is a guy who struggled to get on the field last year, despite the Colts being bad at linebacker. That's a problem. They're relying on him to be impactful, and that is not the guy that I want them relying on. Rely on the second-round pick, not your 5th-round pick from 3 years ago. Play C.J. Allen and give yourselves a chance to at least be decent at linebacker to a point where opposing offenses don't run the they have Akeem Davis-Gaither and Jalen Carlisle at linebacker offense. When they make them run all over the place and read play action and defend tight ends and slot receivers. For example, there's one play on Sunday night where Jalen Carlisle is matched up with Tyquan Thornton in the slot. Like, that's a problem. That's probably not going to go well. Would C.J. Allen have done better in that spot? Probably not, because that's a 4-2 wide receiver against a linebacker. But either way, C.J. Allen needs to play. That is your quickest path to improving the play at linebacker that we've seen the last 2 weeks. It is the Achilles heel of this defense. Like, this front seven is so terrible that it makes it more difficult for the secondary, the strength of this team, or of this defense, to do what they need to do. To, you know, be able to stand out and show. Because look, if I can run the football for 5 yards a pop, I don't need to throw it anymore. I can just we can line it up. We can run it. We're gonna bust a couple big ones, and next thing you know, we're in the red zone and we're probably gonna score a touchdown because we can run the football. The front seven, starting at linebacker, has to be better for the Colts going forward, especially since there's a lack of pass rush. And there's just a lack of talent along the defensive line as well, outside of guys like Buckner, Grover Stewart, and Leatu Latu. The other guys that they're running out there, not great. And it's interesting because, you know, the Colts earlier today announced some injuries. Alec Pierce to IR, not surprising. Michael Clemens, also to IR. He hurt his toe. He's going to be out at least 4 weeks. And that's not the end of the world. Whenever he's been on the field, it has not been good. And again, this is the guy the Colts went and got in free agency. Chris Ballard was hanging out like, you know what we need? We need an edge rusher that can't rush the passer and isn't very good at defending the run. That's what we need. So they go out in free agency and they add him. He's been terrible in these first 3 games. And now there's opportunities opening up for George Gums, 5th-round pick out of Florida, and Caden Curry, 6th-round pick out of Ohio State, who had a nice preseason. we are where I didn't want the Colts to get to. Colts are relying on day three rookies to play well for them at this point. That's where they're at along this defensive line. Look, if you are, if you are relying on fifth and sixth round picks in week three of your season, that is not an ideal spot to be in. Now, with that being said, going to be really tough for Caden Curry and George Gums to be worse than Michael Clemens was. So maybe there's a little bit of good news there. Not really. But I just the lack of talent in this front seven, it's a major problem. And we'll see if Lou Anarumo can find his way to scheme around it. We'll see if the Colts can find a way to tackle a little bit better, because that is the root of their problem right now. Defense is about getting off blocks and tackling. And right now the Colts have a front seven that can't do either. Got to be fixed. We'll see if they can find a solution for it going forward. Jack, how fixable do you think this defense is?
11: Like you're talking about like this year, like by the end of the season?
1: Yeah, going forward. A lot of games left, according to Coach Steichen.
11: That's fair. I mean, I think they'll be able to win a couple games. Like, I don't think they'll be that bad for us. They're not going to be losing every game. But, I mean, you almost need, like, a whole rehaul of the like, you need a couple guys up front that you'd have to pay a ton of money for. You'd have to scrap a few guys to get. I mean, I like the addition of Sauce, but he's one of those guys that we talked about earlier. Like, he's more of a, like, eyes get towards him, and then they just don't throw any receptions on his side of the field. He's not going to be, like, the interception grabber.
1: He's not. Yeah.
11: So I would really like, you know, a really good linebacker who's like better at seeing the field than he is at like blowing up gaps. I think that'd help us really well. But at the same time, we just need someone really big up front that can just, I don't know, get to the quarterback in less than 5 seconds.
1: Yeah.
11: But
1: it's the front's so interesting because like there is some talent there. I'm probably being a little too harsh. Like DeForest Buckner played well against Kansas City. Leiatu Latu continues to have a really high pass rush win rate. I'd like to see that turn into sacks here at some point. But, like, good run defender. Grover Stewart in the middle was much better against Kansas City. But, like, outside of that, like, Arden Key makes me mad every week because he's not very good. And so it's, you know, they having to run Jerry Tillery out there, who's not very good either. Like, it's so tough because I want to go after the linebackers, who haven't been very good. But at the same time, you know, everything in football is connected. Like, if the defensive front was better, that would free up the linebackers to run a little bit more, and that would be beneficial for them. And so it's, I don't know, it's just really interesting push and pull that lands me at this conclusion of neither part of the Colts front seven is any good. And, you know, they're playing the Texans on Sunday, who can't run the football. We went over it yesterday. David Montgomery had like 6 carries for 10 yards. Woody Marks had 8 carries for 8 yards against Cincinnati. And look, part of that is because Dexter Lawrence is in the middle and Sexy Dexy's a beast. Colts don't have anybody as good as him. But you watch them play against Buffalo. They couldn't really run the football against them either, and the Buffalo defense is terrible. So if they can't stop the run this week, major concern going forward.
11: I mean, to be fair, going from Derrick Henry and Lamar Jackson to Kenneth Walker, Emmett Johnson, and then now to, I mean,
1: David Montgomery and Woody Marks. Yeah.
11: So, like, I feel like it'll be a little bit easier on the, like, run defense. Do you think our run defense problems, I mean, run defense is two things. It's either your D-line not getting off the blocks or it's your linebackers not filling gaps. Which one of those do you think are, like, the biggest issue that we have on run defense?
1: I think it's the inability to get off blocks. Because if they could get off blocks, then, you know, going back to the game against Kansas City, you would think, you know, linebacker fills a gap, hits Kenneth Walker, can't make the tackle. Like, if other guys are getting off blocks, then there should be a couple guys there to then make the tackle. And that's not really what's happening. I'm curious to see who's leading the Colts in tackles at this point in the year, because I remember a couple of years ago, watching the Colts, Nick Cross was like third in tackles every week. And if your safety is lead is like at the top of your leaderboards in tackles, that's a problem. So Akeem Davis-Gaither is leading them in tackles. He's got 22 total. Cam Bynum is second. And he's not your strong safety.
11: Yeah.
1: Like, he's not. So like that's the issue. They're not getting off blocks and they're not really rallying to the football. I think they're playing hard. Like, I don't think effort's the issue. I just don't think they're very talented.
11: I would agree. I mean, if your safety is being some of the most defensive productive for stops or, like, tackles, that means he's flying around. I mean, I would not say that they're not playing hard enough.
1: Yeah. And, like, and here's the other thing, too. You know, when you play linebacker, you have a bunch of assisted tackles. And Cam Bynum and Akeem Davis-Gaither have the exact same number of solo tackles.
11: Yeah.
1: Like, that's a problem. Like, oh, yeah. That has to be fixed. And, you know, we'll see if they... Justin Wally's third. Your corner is third in solo tackles. Again, that's a problem. I think he's fourth in tackles overall. Like, that has to be fixed, and if it's not, then the Colts are going to be in for a lot of shootouts, and I don't know if Daniel Jones is winning 10 shootouts on the year, especially if Alec Pierce is going to miss some time. So, with Alec Pierce on IR, Colts went out and signed Darius Slayton yesterday. Colts offensive coordinator Jim Bob Cooter talked about Darius Slayton and what he brings to the Colts yesterday. I'll have that audio for you at 1 o'clock.
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14: They're waving around Friedel. Up throwing Anthony. Throw to the plate, not in time. And the Reds walk it off at 11, 6-5.
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8: On September 22, 2002, the Reds played their last official game at the old Riverfront Stadium. But the final game came on this date, September 23rd. A tribute game for the Big Red Machine. Back to take one last bow before the ballpark was demolished. And the star of the show, the prodigal son, Pete Rose, making his first appearance on a Cincinnati ball field in many years. Over 40,000 came to see Pete and his legendary teammates, and the crowd gave Pete one last standing ovation when he slid headfirst into third base. A rousing send-off for the old Riverfront Ballpark this September 23rd, 2002, this date in Reds baseball.
7: This date in Reds baseball is brought to you by the Cincinnati Reds Hall of Fame and Museum, presented by Dinsmore. 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
1: Hour number two of the Real Jonathan Smith Show. Getting underway as we keep talking Colts. in their upcoming game against the Houston Texans. All of the problems that they have. Defensively, major issues. Offensively, they were fine. Or no, they were really good on Sunday night. But the only bad news coming out of it outside of the loss is, you know, the Colts are going to be without Alec Pierce for a while. Because of that, they went and they signed Darius Slayton, formerly of the New York Giants, 29 years old, former fifth round pick. Here is Colts offensive coordinator Jim Bob Cooter talking about bringing in Darius Slayton.
20: Yeah, guy that's been in the league, played some good ball. We have several members of the staff that have some experience being around and working with him in a couple different capacities, and obviously has a rapport with Daniel. So, like I said, a veteran guy that's played good football in this league, and excited to get him in here and get going.
21: When a guy's a veteran, is it easier to get him, you know, ready to
1: keep that going?
20: It's a good question. I mean, it kind of is different for each guy. Generally speaking, you know, if you've been in this league for a little while, you've been exposed to different offensive systems and structures and naming systems and maybe passing concepts or just concepts of everything. So you're able to connect the dots and sometimes hit the ground running a little bit faster. But each guy's a little bit different. It's, you know, everybody's experience and history is a little bit different.
1: Colts offensive coordinator Jim Bob Cooter right there, talking about bringing in Darius Slayton, how quickly he thinks he'll be able to kind of get a hold of the system and be ready to go. And I'm glad that they're bringing in a guy that's got some familiarity with Daniel Jones and various members of the coaching staff. I think that makes for an easier transition. Like, when you know who's coaching you, you should have an idea of the standard. You should have an idea of, like, okay, practice is going to look like this. We're probably going to do these drills, and then they're going to have us do this. It just makes things easier. Right, because moving from New York to Indianapolis, not an easy thing to do. Moving in general is annoying and hard and tough. And so having fewer things to have to adjust to should make things easier. I think the fact that Darius Slayton has played with Daniel Jones is something that should lead to a smooth transition as well. Daniel Jones knows what routes Darius Slayton does and doesn't like to run. They should be able to reestablish their timing a little bit quicker than two unfamiliar players would. Darius Slayton knows what Daniel Jones is and isn't very good at. Okay, I think Darius Slayton is going to play this week against the Texans. You heard Coach Jim Bob Cooter right there talk a little bit about how long it can take a guy to get acclimated to the offense. And the fact that Darius Slayton's been in the league for a while, 29 years old, this dude isn't, you know, 23. So, because he's been in the league and he has an idea of just what an NFL offense looks like, he should be good to go. The other thing about this is you can also just tell him, you know, you call the play, you know, spider 2Y banana, right? You know, it's the good old Andrew Luck play from a decade ago. Longer than that, 14 years ago. Jeez, that's weird. Anyway, and Darius Slayton can be standing there and be like, Daniel, I don't know what spider 2Y banana means. And he goes, hey, man, you're running a go. And if we killed this other play, then you're running a deep over, right? So that's the nice thing about receivers. You can just tell them whatever they need to do. It makes it a little bit easier. It's not like quarterback where they have to know what everybody's doing on every single play. So I think he plays against Houston. I think he starts, honestly. And I think he's going to be given some opportunities to make plays because that is the kind of receiver that he is. 6'1", ran a 4.3 40, 40 and a half inch vertical. I feel like I'm describing myself right now. And ultimately, they signed him because Alec Pierce got hurt. Like, that is what made them make this move. Okay, so now they have to replace Alec Pierce. Darius Slayton isn't going to do that all by himself. It's going to be a committee of people. Here is Colts offensive coordinator Jim Bob Cooter talking about the task of replacing Alec Pierce.
20: Yeah, potentially. You know, shoot, Alec's a great player. Alec played a bunch of really good football, and you know, to fill those shoes, we'll have a few different guys doing a few different things, and we'll kind of make sure we're putting the plan together in the best way to attack the defense we're facing each week, right? So it might be a little different story next week than this week, and then the week after might be a little bit different. But we got guys in that room we like. We got guys we're excited about playing. We got guys we think can help in different manners. So, you know, we're putting that puzzle together right now. You know, shoot, I know guys are excited when they get opportunities. There'll be some opportunities available for some guys, and I think they can help. We'll ask them to step up and take advantage of their opportunities, and I'm excited to see them do it.
1: Jim Bob Cooter right there talking about the various wide receivers and pass catchers that they're going to ask to step up with the absence of Alec Pierce for the next at least 4 weeks. There is rarely a one-for-one replacement for a player. I think Darius Slayton's actually pretty close for Alec Pierce. Alec Pierce's route tree was going to look a little bit different this year because he's the number one receiver. Michael Pittman is gone. I think they were going to run more stuff with him, maybe like running a few more drags, running some shorter routes as opposed to just the deep threat stuff that he was running last year. And I think Darius Slayton comes in, and I think that they ask him to do everything Alec Pierce was asked to do last year. Darius Slayton is your new deep play threat. Okay, he's not going to run a slant route. He's not running the three-yard drag route that Michael Pittman Jr. used to run. Darius Slayton is coming to Indianapolis to run the deep post, the deep over, and go routes. That is what his route tree is going to consist of in this Colts offense, and he has the tools and the skills to be able to do that. He's a guy who had a lot of success during his time in New York as the deep threat guy there. So a lot to like in terms of how Darius Slayton could potentially fit into this offense. But what about all the other stuff? Who's going to run the slant route that Alec Pierce was previously going to run? Who's going to run that little drag route? And so on, right? I think a lot of that is going to go to Josh Downs. There's all these advanced stats coming out on wide receiver separation. Josh Downs leads the league in separation by a pretty wide margin. You're not guarding that dude one-on-one. It's not going to happen. Okay, so I think a lot of the shorter stuff that they were going to have Alec Pierce do is now going to be shifted over to Josh Downs. Josh Downs is a guy who primarily operates out of the slot, but I think we're going to see him line up at like out wide a little bit more. He'll be the Z, so he'll be back off the line of scrimmage. You don't have to worry about him getting pressed as much. And look, you can't press that guy. He's way too quick. You're not getting your hands on him. So I think we'll see him out wide a little bit more. We're going to see the role of Keenan Allen expand a bit. I don't know how I feel about that. That honestly makes me nervous because in the two games that we've seen from Keenan Allen, it hasn't been great. I thought week one against Baltimore, he did all the things that we thought that he was going to do. But then, you know, last week, playing against the Chiefs, dropped a couple balls, had a reception just ripped away from him. So that's not great either. I don't really know how I feel about that. Ashton Doolin should be back here at some point. He's going to get some opportunities to be the deep threat for the Colts. They'll ask him to run some of those deep overs and things as well. So it's going to be interesting to kind of see how things progress for this Colts offense, because they certainly have pieces in their receiver room to still have a successful offense. We saw him have a successful offense last week against Kansas City with Laquon Treadwell playing a bunch. Again, that's a guy who hasn't been on an NFL roster in like 3 years. So it's going to be by committee, but this really changes this Colts team. Here is my galaxy brain take.
11: Let's hear it.
1: On the Alec Pierce injury. Alec Pierce getting hurt might actually help the Colts, which sounds absurd when you say it. Jonathan, how can the 16th highest paid receiver in the NFL getting hurt, a guy who had 1,000 yards receiving last year and led the league in yards per reception, how can that guy getting hurt help the Colts? When you don't have the weapons on the outside to be an explosive passing attack, but you have one of the best offensive lines in football and Jonathan Taylor, I think the answer is pretty obvious. You run the football more. That is the real answer to this, and it's an answer to a lot of the Colts' problems. Okay, the explosive plays that the Colts are going to be hunting, because every NFL offense hunts these big explosive plays, they're not going to come from Jonathan Taylor. They're going to come from him ripping 15-yard runs. They're going to come from him, you know, turning screens into 18-yard chunk plays. Okay, that is where the explosives are going to come now. And they should be able to do those two things behind this offensive line that has continued to stay healthy. I think we see a heavier dose of Jonathan Taylor because you no longer are going to have three reliable pass catchers on the field at all times. The combination of Josh Downs, Tyler Warren, and Alec Pierce, you feel really good about. But the combination of Warren, Downs, and Darius Slayton, the guy who got cut by the Giants, not the same level of threat. Okay, and the other thing that running the football does, you know, we just talked about the Colts linebackers being a problem and this Colts defense being a problem, you know, 20 minutes ago. The other thing that running the ball does, it keeps your defense off the field. I want the Colts offense to be on the field for 35 minutes a game, and I want their defense hanging out on the sideline, not doing much. Okay, so I think this is going to be a good thing for the Indianapolis Colts because every head coach has a certain style that they want to impose. For example, Kyle Shanahan and Sean McVay run a very similar offensive system. West Coast style, you know, the style that Mike Shanahan founded, right? But if you watch the Rams and you watch the 49ers, those teams are incredibly different. Because Kyle Shanahan's a guy who wants to line it up and run the football. That is what he wants to do. Sean McVay, way more pass happy. Shane Steichen is a guy who wants to throw the football. That's what he wants to do. Okay, like he wants to throw to get ahead, run to win. That's not great. That's not how I think the Colts are going to be able to win games without Alec Pierce. Okay, I think if it was up to Shane Steichen, the Colts would throw the football 50 times a game. But because of this Alec Pierce injury, I think we see the Colts pivot to a more run-centric offense until Alec Pierce comes back or until another receiver emerges. Because the other thing about the run game, if you're ripping it off four or five yards a pop, we saw it with Kansas City. All of a sudden, they can run the football, and even though their wide receiving group isn't that good comparatively to other teams, they're all of a sudden able to, you know, hit Rashee Rice for a 30-yard play. They're able to hit Tyquan Thornton for a 48-yard play against the Colts because safeties have to come up when you're running the football. So run the football. It'll make everything easier on all these other receivers. And again, if the Colts are going to be competitive, 30 touches for Jonathan Taylor, got to be around that number. And I think that the injury to Alec Pierce only increases the amount of reliance the Colts have on Jonathan Taylor and the run game. That is the answer to the Alec Pierce injury. We'll see how it goes because, Jonathan Taylor needs to touch the football more. And, you know, we'll see where things go from there. Jack, do you think Alec Pierce plays this year?
11: If he does, it won't be for long. I think he'll get hurt again.
1: Okay.
11: But I just think that's unfortunately because he's going to want to get it back out there like how he did the end of last year. Came out without getting the surgery and then ended up having to get the surgery later on. I think it might be the same thing. He just kind of wants.
1: It is. Yeah. It's completely reset. So he hurt it late in 2024. Mm-hmm. Played through it in 2025. To his credit, had the best year of his career.
11: Yeah,
1: playing through it. Like that's impressive. Imagine if he hadn't been hurt.
11: When
1: you go back and you look at his offseason cycle. Look, getting. Have you ever had surgery on anything?
11: No, not surgery.
1: Okay. I haven't either, but thankfully, I need to have surgery on my shoulder. But we're gonna put it off because having surgery sucks.
11: Oh yeah,
1: and like rehabbing for a prolonged amount of time, like it's not fun. No one wants to do it, and so I don't blame Alec Pierce for seeing if he can fix the problem through rehab before opting for surgery. Mm-hmm. Here's my concern. During the preseason, right, before the year started, Alec Pierce was doing media stuff, and he was kind of talking through all of the decisions that went into it. I heard some idiot the other day say that he waited to have the surgery until after he got his money. That's not true. That is not what happened. So he gets these PRP shots because blood flow and all those things are supposed to make it better. It doesn't, but he's got this quote where he says that after talking to his doctor made it sound like he was going to have the surgery no matter what. Like, at some point in his life, he was going to have surgery to repair it. And so he ends up having the surgery. If it's the same injury, if it's the same problem, I kind of feel like he's going to need surgery, given just kind of based off that quote that he gave us a month ago.
11: Yeah. I mean, it's probably going to be one of those things where it's like you either rehab it and then maybe you come back around before playoffs and then try to get something going. And then afterwards, you're going to have the surgery anyway, or you just have the surgery now. I mean, it's probably going to be one of those things. But either way, I don't think, like, either way, it's going to be his decision. Like, he's going to decide, and then we're all going to go, yeah, or some people are going to, you know, criticize him for some reason, even though it's, like, it's a player's health. It ultimately comes down to what that guy thinks he can do and what he thinks going to keep him healthy in the future.
1: Absolutely. And it'll be interesting because the interesting thing about him going on IR, let's say the Colts start 1-5. I don't think that's going to happen. I think we're going to look up and at a minimum be 3-3 here in a few weeks. But if they are 1-5, you say, look, Alec, we're not making the playoffs. Go get the surgery.
11: Yeah.
1: And so, you know, the IR in some ways actually gives them a little bit of flexibility. But we'll see where they're at. Because him coming back, I think, is pretty reliant on how good are the Colts. In addition to his recovery, obviously.
11: I definitely agree. So with that being said, what position do you think the Colts have to be like, hey, man, we need you back?
1: That's a good question. The problem is the AFC South is terrible. That's the problem here, because, you know, at week 8, the Colts could be 3-5, but if the division leader's 5-3, and especially if it's Jacksonville, because I don't think that the Colts play Jacksonville twice until, yeah, later in the year. Like, I think week 8 is when they play Jacksonville the first time, and then they play him again week 18. Mm-hmm. And so, like, if that's the case, then, like, yeah, man, like, come on back. Like, we got 8 games to make up to. We're playing them twice. So that's kind of the thing, because, again, if they're 3-5 and you can still catch your division leader, then I think he comes back. But if they're 3-5 and, you know, Houston's turned it on and they're 6-2, you know, they run off 6 in a row, then they probably sit him down for the rest of the year.
11: Yeah. I mean, do you still think it's on, like, how Carly says, like, Carly Ursay is saying, like, this year's the year, like, we're full board. Do you think without Alec Pierce that's possible, or do you think...
1: You're talking about, like, the urgency thing and, like, guys potentially being fired and all that kind of stuff?
11: Well, even that, but, like, Shane Steichen and Chris Ballard are going to be wanting to win. I mean, do you think they're going to be wanting to not push Alec Pierce, but, like, if there's a position that we might need him, even though it's not even that dire, do you think because their jobs are on the line, they're going to...
1: That's a really good point. That's a really good point. It's interesting because Shane Steichen, yes.
11: Yeah.
1: Because he needs to win games in order to hold on to his job. Like, part of being a general manager, obviously the most important thing is winning games. But the other part of it is, like, collecting assets and protecting assets. They invested a lot of money into Alec Pierce. It may be a thing where, you know, I'm trying to think of an example for this, but it may be a thing where he can play on it. He's just going to have to play through a lot of pain, and it can't get worse. You're just numbing it up and letting him go play. There's so many variables with injuries, because if there's, like, a threatening thing where, like, he could hurt himself worse, then I think that they hold him out. But if it's a thing where it's like, look, dude, like, this is as healthy as you're going to be, let's see what you got, then they probably do run him out there.
11: I think that's probable, especially if they are in a somewhat good spot. I could totally see them asking me, like, hey, you got to play through the pain. Here's some pills.
1: Yeah, that's right. Here's some Percocet. Don't take a drug test. And we'll see how it goes.
11: They did that to some kid on college football. He got hurt, came out, and they said, like, oh, we just gave him a pill. And he came back from the, who was that?
1: Do you remember, oh, man, this is like 10 years ago, I think. Aaron Rodgers, they're playing in, he's in Green Bay. This is peak Aaron Rodgers. Mm-hmm. And he jacks up his ankle and calf.
11: I do remember this.
1: And they carted him off the field.
11: Yeah.
1: And then he came out and started the second half.
11: Mm-hmm.
1: It's like that dude zooted up on pills.
11: Oh, yeah. And, like, he's the guy to be on.
1: Oh, absolutely. Absolutely. You know, those darkness retreats, man, giving him some power. Yeah. All right. So Colts are 0-2. It sucks. People are hitting the panic button. It's a little early for that. Because 2-0 and 0-2 isn't the same for every team. Like, after 2 weeks, people start, like, writing teams off or riding them into the playoffs based on two games. That's absurd. Okay, 2-0 and 0-2 isn't the same for every team. I'll explain further in 3 minutes.
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13: 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There it goes. A three-run go-ahead blast for A. Eugenio Suarez.
14: They're waving around Friedel. Up throwing Anthony. Throw to the plate, not in time. And the Reds walk it off at 11, 6-5.
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8: On September 22, 2002, the Reds played their last official game at the old Riverfront Stadium. But the final game came on this date, September 23rd, a tribute game for the Big Red Machine, back to take one last bow before the ballpark was demolished. And the star of the show, the prodigal son, Pete Rose, making his first appearance on a Cincinnati ball field in many years. Over 40,000 came to see Pete and his legendary teammates, and the crowd gave Pete one last standing ovation when he slid headfirst into third base. A rousing send-off for the old Riverfront Ballpark this September 23rd, 2002, this date in Reds baseball.
7: This date in Reds baseball is brought to you by the Cincinnati Reds Hall of Fame and Museum, presented by Dinsmore. 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
1: Every year, teams get overly encouraged or discouraged by the start to their season. After week two, we see teams, you know, get written off or written into the playoffs because of two games. I'm a believer that you need a little more time than just two games to know, because 2-0 and 0-2 for two teams can be completely different. For example, there are teams that are 0-2 that could still be good this year. There are teams that are 2-0 that are going to still be bad this year. So let's start with the 0-2 teams. The Indianapolis Colts, yes. They're 0-2. Jack, can we do like a little bit of music for this, if that's possible? Colts, yeah. So, Colts, yes, they are 0-2, but they lost to the Ravens and the Chiefs. They've got a talented offense. The defense should improve as they don't play two of the more dynamic quarterbacks in the league going forward, right? Because that is what the panic is around the Colts right now, right? Worst defense through 2 weeks. And NFL history, what are we going to do? Look, you went to overtime with Patrick Mahomes. You gave him two more opportunities to slice and dice your defense. Like, that's going to hurt your yards given up total. And then week one, you played against the Baltimore Ravens and didn't know how to communicate, apparently. So they're going to be fine going forward. I still think that the playoffs are a possibility for the Indianapolis Colts. If they beat the Texans on Sunday, 4-2 at week 6 looks very possible, given they have to play the Steelers, Commanders, and Titans after that game against Houston. So, Colts, even though they're 0-2, it's very different than a team like the Chargers. We'll get to them in a second. Texans, another 0-2 team. They're 0-2 with a lot of injuries. But the Texans shouldn't be worried. Texans can still win the AFC South. So, well, Jonathan, what makes you say that? Texans started 1-4 last year, and they still managed to win 12 games. They're good. The defense is elite. DeMeco Ryans is a good coach. Okay, they lost to the Bengals and the Bills. Two teams in the AFC that are playing pretty high-level football right now. Okay, they just have to find a way to score an average amount of points. If they can do that, then double-digit wins is 1,000% still in the cards for them. So you have the Colts and the Texans, two 0-2 teams that I still think are going to at least be average. And then everything after that, not great, because you have to look at who you lost to. Okay, so you have the Colts losing to the Chiefs and Ravens. Compare that to the Chargers. If Chargers fans existed, they'd be panicking, and rightfully so. They lost to the Cardinals by 2 touchdowns. They lost to the Raiders by 2 touchdowns. That's a problem. That's very different than, you know, getting blown out by Baltimore, but then taking the Kansas City Chiefs to overtime. Okay, you get blown out twice at home, that's a problem. Okay, the offense in Los Angeles not working, and the defense clearly misses Jesse Minter. They have a ton of problems that they have to fix going forward. Okay, another 0-2 team, Miami Dolphins. They're bad. We thought that they were going to be bad before the season started, and what do you know? They're bad. I feel bad for Malik Willis, though. Not a bad quarterback having to deal with all of that. Okay, 0-2, not the same for every team. The Titans, they're bad. That's not their plan, you know, to be fair to the Dolphins. Like, their plan's to be bad this year. Titans, that's not their plan. But if you're a Titans fan, I think you can find some solace in the fact that they have a lot of youth on their team. I think they get better as the year progresses, but they're not sniffing the playoffs. Not happening. We didn't think that they would before the season started. Next 0-2 team, Commanders. Yeah, man, just tear your season up. Starting quarterbacks hurt. Starting left tackles hurt. They were bad before those guys got hurt. They are screwed. And might have to start discussing drafting another quarterback, given that Jaden Daniels missed like all of last year and has already gotten hurt again. So they got some decisions to make as well. And then you got the Buccaneers, also 0-2. Week one loss to Cincinnati, good team. But when you lose to the Browns, you have to panic. You have to panic, okay? And that's the thing with the Colts, right? Like, if their losses were to the Browns and the Cardinals, then, like, yeah, be concerned about where the Colts are headed. But they're to the Ravens and the Chiefs. Nowhere near as big of a deal. And then finally, your last 0-2 team, it's the Falcons. Everybody's writing them off. I'm holding on because I kind of have to. Picked them to win the NFC South. They have some hope now. Michael Penix is back. Falcons in primetime this week. Can't wait for that. But they've been the worst team in the NFL through the first 2 weeks in the season, especially offensively. They haven't entered the red zone once. That's a problem. So the Colts and Texans are two 0-2 teams that I do believe are going to wind up having at least decent seasons, right? 9-8, 8-9 kind of seasons. I think one of those two teams finds a way to make the playoffs. And then you have these 2-0 teams. Okay, so you have the Bills, legitimately good, could contend for a Super Bowl if their defense figures it out. Okay, they're probably not going to fall apart. Bengals, same thing. Could be a Super Bowl contender if Joe Burrow can stay healthy. Is it concerning that he's already had back tightness and was joking with Will Anderson Jr. about popping his rib back into place for him? Yeah, a little concerning, but if they stay healthy, or if he can stay healthy, they should continue to be good. The defense, certainly better than what it was. I would like to see them play a team with a real quarterback before I sign off on their defense, though. You have the Chiefs, 2-0, best team in the AFC. But then, you got a lot of other teams that I've got some questions about. Like the Raiders, they're 2-0. I'm not sure they're good. Do you think the Raiders are better than the Colts just because they're 2-0 and the Colts are 0-2? I don't. The Raiders beat the Dolphins and the Chargers. Like, they're clearly improved. Kirk Cousins is playing well, right? But if the wheels fall off, I wouldn't be surprised at all. You know, Ashton Jeanty playing well, but I don't think that team has the depth, even though, to be fair to them, they're 2-0 without Brock Bowers. That's an impressive number. But looking at their roster compared to other teams, looking at their schedule going forward, like, they've got to play the Chiefs twice. They got to play the Broncos twice. It's probably four losses right there. Like, I don't think the Raiders are all of a sudden good because they've won two games. Okay, Eagles, same team here, 2-0, but they feel fraudulent. Jalen Hurts is better,

0: they're going to be a playoff team, but that's about it. This doesn't feel like some inevitable team at 2-0 like the Bills, Bengals, and Chiefs do. Right? Vikings, 2-0, good team. But they got problems at quarterback. Kyler Murray's back week 3. How long until he gets hurt again? Then you're relying on Carson Wentz. Now, to be fair to the Vikings, going back to last year, they won 5 games in a row. They had a different starting quarterback in 4 of those games. So, it's, they're an interesting team that, you know, if they finished the year 8-9 and last in the NFC North, I don't think anybody would be surprised by that. Seahawks, 2-0, best team in the NFL, Super Bowl contenders. Don't think that I need to elaborate there. And then you got the 49ers, who are 2-0. Best coach team in the NFL. We'll see if they can withstand all the injuries happening on their roster. My point is that 2-0 isn't the same for every 2-0 team, and 0-2 isn't the same for every 0-2 team. Who you play, who's hurt, all of those things really matter. And that is why I think that at this point for the Colts, you can't write them off. You can't. At this point in the season, because there's so much there's so many games left to play. A bunch of these guys are going to get hurt. That's going to impact how the season progresses for the Indianapolis Colts. And ultimately, it's not about where you're at after 2 games. It's about where you're at after 17. And I think that after 2 games, it's very difficult to know who those... I think it's easy to identify the elite teams. I think it's easy to identify the really bad teams. But identifying the teams that are going to be seeded 3 through 7 in each conference is significantly tougher because of scheduled disparities through 2 weeks. Like, if the Colts had opened with the Dolphins and the Titans, and they were 2-0 right now, I don't think we'd feel any different about them, because we would do what we did last year. We would say, they beat the Titans and the Dolphins. Like, that's not really that impressive. You know, last year when the Colts started 2-0, they beat the Dolphins week 1. And week 2, they beat Denver. When they started 3-0, though, they beat the Titans, the Broncos, and Miami. And the win over Denver, a lot of people pushed back against because, you know, the Broncos committed a stupid penalty late. My take, though, don't commit dumb penalties if you want to win games. So, there's a lot of season left. Look, we saw it last year. The Colts started 8-2 and they didn't make the playoffs. I mean, that's the reality of it. So, a lot of season left. Colts still have plenty of opportunities to win games and make the playoffs. They've got some favorable games coming up. If they can win those, I think we'll like where the Colts are at a month from now. But we'll see. We'll see where it goes. Jack, of all those 2-0 teams, who do you think's the worst?
1: Probably the Dolphins. Dolphins are
0: 2-0.
1: Yeah.
0: So Bills, Bengals, Chiefs, Raiders, Eagles, Vikings, Seahawks, 49ers.
1: Probably. Man, that's hard. I mean, probably the Raiders, but I like watching the Raiders.
0: I kind of like the Raiders that's too, thing, man. I like the Raiders. Like, they're not bad.
1: I don't want to say that. I don't want to say Vikings. Like, my heart wants to say the Vikings. Just because I also don't really like Kyler Murray that much.
0: Yeah, that's fair. That's the thing. And the other thing is that they have to think about is division-wise. Yeah. Like, I don't love the Eagles. Like, of all the teams that I've seen play, I probably like the Eagles the least. Mm-hmm. But, like, they get to play the Commanders again. They get to play the Giants without Jackson Dart twice. Yeah. The Cowboys are interesting. I don't really know how good they are. So for them, but like, because their schedule's easier, I feel like you kind of have to like them more.
1: Yeah.
0: Let's flip it. Which 0-2 team do you think finishes the best this year?
1: I like the Falcons. I'm not going to lie.
0: You do? Oh, that makes you feel better.
1: I do. I really like Bijan. I really like Michael Penix and Penix. But
0: it's okay. It's all right.
1: I don't really like Baker Mayfield as much as a quarterback as everybody else does. He's really good. Yeah. But
0: he's got problems, though.
1: Yeah.
0: Baker Mayfield plays quarterback like he has the athleticism of Lamar Jackson, and that doesn't work unless you're Lamar Jackson.
1: I mean, I hear the preseason going into the season that everybody loved Baker Mayfield. That's all I've heard. I don't know if it's the same for you.
0: I've heard that a little bit. I think it's, everyone wants to bet on the guy with, like, the chip on his shoulder. The problem with the

0: guy with a chip on his shoulder is he has the chip on his shoulder. Mm-hmm. And so sometimes they try to do too much. And sometimes when you try to do too much, you lose to Deshaun Watson and the Cleveland Browns. Okay?
1: Yeah, I forgot about that week. But, yeah, I mean, who do you think is the best out of that?
0: I think the best 0-2 team's Houston. I still think they find a way. They win like 12 games. Like I think they're really good. I know they have some problems offensively. That's going to plague them. But the defense is so good. If they can just get healthy, then I think we'll see them kind of do what they did last year. Because again, like they, like I don't think there's any better proof than early season records don't matter when the Texans started 1-4 and made the playoffs, and the Colts started 8-2 and didn't make the playoffs.
1: Yeah. I mean, the Texans also, like, they are beat up, but, I mean, how many of their guys are out for the season? They're all just questionable.
0: They got a bunch of guys on IR.
1: Yeah.
0: But it's no one, it's very few, like Derek Stingley isn't on IR,
1: yeah.
0: Right? It's guys like Tank Dell's on IR, but Nico Collins isn't. He's actually listed as questionable now.
1: Yeah.
0: That's not good. We need him out. We need him to not play.
1: I thought he was for sure out. But
0: Even though, to be fair to the Colts, like, I do think part of why you go get Sauce Gardner is because you have to see Nico Collins twice, and every time you see him, he just gashes you.
1: Yeah.
0: And so I think having Sauce Gardner should neutralize Nico Collins a bit. But, like, Tank Dell's on IR. Jaden Higgins is on IR. Defensively, Caden McDonald's really their only impactful guy that's on IR. So
1: is Jadeveon Clowney off of
0: He's questionable now.
1: Okay.
0: So we'll see if he plays on Sunday or not. I'm trying to see here because I would like an update on all of the injuries for the Colts and the Texans, because that is, as you know, dumb as it sounds, like that is the most important thing in all of these games. Like who's going to play, who's not, because that obviously dictates everything else going forward for them. Colts released their unofficial depth chart yesterday, and they have Alec Pierce listed as wide receiver one. That's funny. So it's, you know, we'll see how it goes. But the injury thing is really important, and we'll see how it goes. Okay, I saw something. I'm not a very, like, jealous person. Very rarely do people have things that I want. I saw something yesterday, though, that someone has that I really want.
1: Oh, yeah?
0: I'll tell you what it is in 3 minutes.
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5: 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There it goes. A three-run go-ahead blast for A. Eugenio Suarez.
6: They're waving around Friedel. Up throwing Anthony. Throw to the plate, not in time. And the Reds walk it off at 11. 6-5.
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10: On September 22nd, 2002, the Reds played their last official game at the old Riverfront Stadium. But the final game came on this date, September 23rd. A tribute game for the Big Red Machine, back to take one last bow before the ballpark was demolished. And the star of the show, the prodigal son, Pete Rose, making his first appearance on a Cincinnati ball field in many years. Over 40,000 came to see Pete and his legendary teammates, and the crowd gave Pete one last standing ovation when he slid headfirst into third base. A rousing send-off for the old Riverfront Ballpark this September 23rd, 2002, this date in Reds baseball.
7: This date in Reds baseball is brought to you by the Cincinnati Reds Hall of Fame and Museum, presented by Dinsmore. 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
0: So, Jack, I don't know about you, man, but I love Taco Bell.
1: Oh, don't get me started.
0: Dude, it's so good. Like, last night, after we won my game, by the way, two big free throws late from your boy over here.
1: Hey, fundamentals.
0: Hey, man, gotta ice the game. You know, I'm stepping up to the line. They're all yelling at me, "Don't miss." I'm like, "Don't worry, man. The net's not gonna move. I'm like, it's gonna be pure." Like, I don't. Sorry. So I'm driving home last night. I was like, man, like I really want some Taco Bell. I resisted the urge though. Because I lost a bunch of weight. I was down under 170. I was like 185. I'm back up to 180. And I woke up today and like my knees hurt. And it's like, okay, like I got to lose the weight again. And so I'm glad I didn't. But did you know that Devontae Adams has a purple card from Taco Bell that he just gets? He said he could spend $7 million at Taco Bell if he wanted to. And like they just don't charge him.
1: Yeah.
0: There's only two in the world. He has one. I don't know who has the other, but I would like to be the third. Yep. So Taco Bell, if there's anything I can do to get my own purple card, that would be amazing.
1: Yeah, we will give free ad spots every day.
0: Dude, seriously, I'll eat it for lunch on camera every day. Whatever you want me to do, seriously, for that purple card, like let's go.
1: Oh yeah, I mean, what's your go to? Like, what would you be eating for Taco Bell every day?
0: Oh dude, I go in phases, but sure. First and foremost, The cheesy gordita crunch never leaves the rotation. It's always a staple, you know. And then I usually get either a quesadilla or the grilled cheese burrito. The grilled cheese burrito is incredible, man.
1: I don't think I've ever seen that one in person.
0: Oh, dude, it's life changing. It's so good. It's like it's a normal burrito that you would get,
1: yeah.
0: But they like melt cheese on top of it, and they like press it down, and they put these little like red chip things in there. So good. I'm hungry now. I'm like I might need to order. I might need to order food now. Oh man, but yeah, dude, I saw that yesterday. I was like I would like my own purple card so I can just eat Taco Bell whenever I want.
1: We're going to get the salespeople on that. Just have the mass email Taco Bell.
0: Yeah. Everybody. We need an endorsement deal for Taco Bell for Jonathan. He would like to be the third purple card holder. Oh, man.
1: There's only two right now?
0: Yeah.
1: Dang.
0: There's only two. Devontae Adams has one. I don't know who has the other. I'm assuming it's like the founder of Taco Bell is probably the other guy.
1: I did hear, maybe it wasn't Taco Bell, but there was one other like famous athlete that had like a card to like free fast food for like, it was like once a day all year. I can't remember if it was Taco Bell or if it was a different fast food joint. But I know they have those all the time where it's like they'll just give whoever like celebrity or athlete that endorses them a card.
0: Yeah.
1: It's probably not public.
0: Okay. According to Yahoo Sports, I'll let you guess. Apparently, the other person that has the card is a famous comedian.
1: famous comedian. Do you know if it's like a New York or like California comedian?
0: I know he's from Philadelphia originally.
1: Oh, is that Shane Gillis?
0: No. Oh, that's a good guess, though.
1: That's the only Philadelphia thing off the top of my head.
0: A little older.
1: Dice Clay?
0: I had no idea. Dice Clay. No. Kevin Hart.
1: Oh, really?
0: Which is interesting. I've never seen him do like a Taco Bell commercial.
1: Yeah, I never would have thought. And he's like a healthy, like, isn't his whole thing?
0: He's a
1: like
0: big health guy.
1: Yeah.
0: He's jacked, you know? So, yeah, what I would do for one of those, Roswell said, I bet it's been 10 years since I survived Taco Bell. Well, look, man, if you can't survive Taco Bell, then you need to look in the mirror and you need to figure it out, you know?
1: Yeah.
0: I will say, there's, because that's the thing, right? Like, everybody talks about with Taco Bell, like, how it just, like, ruins their stomach. I got to be honest, man. It's never happened to me. It's happened once, but it was me. It was a me thing. I did, I fasted for 5 days, and then I broke the fast with Taco Bell. That was dumb. That's me. That's not Taco Bell's fault. That's my fault.
1: Honestly, though, what I've heard is, like, Taco Bell's not that bad. I mean, it's better than going to, like a McDonald's and just chowing down 5 hamburgers that they make. Like, it depends on what you get, though. Like, if you're getting, like, 4 nacho Doritos Locos tacos, those are probably really bad for you.
0: All right. So, apparently, the 10 healthiest fast food places are Chipotle, Cava, Chick-fil-A, Subway, Panera. Panera's not fast food, is it?
1: I don't know. Also, is Subway still up there? I thought their bread was like, cake.
0: I don't know. I haven't been to Subway in so long. I'm more of a pot belly guy. I love that place.
1: I love Subway. The local guy next to my house has my order memorized.
0: Nice.
1: Every time I walk in, he's just already making it.
0: That's a good feeling.
1: Yeah.
0: Apparently, Wendy's Panda Express Sweet Green. I don't know what that is.
1: It's like a bowl place, like how Chipotle you go and you get a bowl of like meat and rice, okay, but it's instead just like all salads.
0: Oh, okay. That sounds terrible. Pass.
1: I thought the exact same thing.
0: I'm good. What else is on here? Yeah, so Taco Bell, nowhere to be seen. It's not healthy, but that's okay. That's not why I'm going there.
1: Yeah, no. I do know, like, their hamburger meat for tacos are apparently, like, one of the more ethical produced. Like, they get, like, meat, like, cows that are, like, on their last leg on, like, lifespan, and they use that meat.
0: Oh, geez.
1: So it's like, if you have, like, a moral dilemma against fast food, it's one of the better ones. But that's why the hamburger meat's so, you know.
0: Yeah, that's fair. Roswell's saying that there are way better options, in his opinion, and they're typically cheaper. That's true. There are times where I go to Taco Bell and I'm like, really?
1: It's kind of expensive.
0: It is kind of expensive, but that's everywhere now.
1: Oh, yeah.
0: Here's my biggest gripe with Taco Bell. Their app sucks. Mm-hmm. Like, no rewards or anything. Where, like, the McDonald's app is, I think it's the best one.
1: I always have a free either burger or a chicken sandwich.
0: Always.
1: Anything.
0: They're just giving food away.
1: Yeah.
0: You know? And Taco Bell, you should also give food away to me. Send me one of those purple cards.
1: I should have a free taco every time I open the app. That's how it is with McDonald's. Like, you get a free drink or a free something almost every time.
0: Every time you open the app. The Taco Bell inside his house in the commercial, he actually has it inside his house.
1: So how often do you think he actually eats Taco Bell?
0: It can't be that often.
1: I would but then you hear stories of, like, who was it that used to only eat McDonald's before a game?
0: Chad Ochocinco?
1: Yeah.
0: Charles Barkley?
1: Yeah.
0: He would have two, what's the fish sandwich at?
1: The fish fillets?
0: Don't laugh. They're good. They're really good. He said he would have 2 filet of fishes, like a large fry, and he washed all down with a Diet Coke, and then he go play ball.
1: Yeah.
0: Which is crazy.
1: Like, you go back to, like, or going back, like you saying, like, Taco Bell never ruins your insides.
0: No.
1: My theory and the reason with, like, athletes and why they can eat such, like, you know, junk food is it's more like what else you eat. Like, if I sit down and I have a box of donuts and then I have, you know, a bunch of Pepsi and then a really bad lunch and then for dinner I have Taco Bell, yeah, it's probably going to accentuate the bad parts of the other meals. But, like, if you got Davante Adams eating a salad for breakfast and then he's got, like, a steak for lunch and then he fills in some Taco Bell after practice, I don't think it's going to ruin it.
0: It's not. And, like, I was listening to – and, like, when you eat it as well for these athletes, I saw a video last night of Myles Garrett and Jared Verse talking about what they eat during game week. and Will Anderson kind of lays his out or whatever. He gives himself a cheat day. So does Myles Garrett. And they kind of talked through that. And Myles Garrett was like, you need to move your cheat day to Monday. Because you want it as far away from the game that you're about to play as possible. You know, and they're like, look, like if you have one bad day, like if you do what you're supposed to do on the other six, like then you're going to be fine. Mm-hmm. And so, yeah, but nah, dude, I love Taco Bell. Like
1: it's
0: on Wednesday nights, what happens is Amelia goes out, she goes line dancing, and I stay home and I'm like prepping for the show on Thursday.
1: Mm-hmm.
0: And I know what time she leaves the saloon. Mm-hmm. So I just shoot her a little text like, hey, you grab some Taco Bell on the way home, you know?
1: It's the easiest thing just to pick up because it heats up so well. The tacos.
0: Yeah, tacos don't.
1: But like the quesadillas, we have one of those like
0: so good
1: toaster ovens.
0: Yeah.
1: And
0: you just pop them in there.
1: Yeah, it's so nice. Dude, I used to have my college senior house, our Wi-Fi was named the Taco Bell Wi-Fi. And then anybody who wanted to connect to it, the password was my order. It was a number 3 large Coke.
0: Oh, that's awesome.
1: And so anytime anybody needed the Wi-Fi, they had to memorize my Taco Bell order because everybody would get drunk and then eventually we'd always end up buying Taco Bell. And then they always knew what my order was, even if I wasn't there to like give it.
0: That's awesome.
1: It may have been the smartest but dumbest thing I ever did.
0: I mean, that sounds pretty smart to me. So, all right. Colts, getting ready. How much Taco Bell do you think Quentin Nelson eats?
1: Not enough. I think he needs as much fuel as he can get.
0: Hey, man, that dude's a monster. Like, there's clips of him there's clips of him from the Chiefs game where he's just dominating dudes, man. Like, just, which is, like, that to me, like, I know that, like, whenever people watch football, we're very impressed by the quarterbacks and the really cool catches and things. But, like, the ability to grab another full-grown man that is a freak athlete and be like, oh, you want to go right? Too bad. You're going left.
1: Mm-hmm.
0: And I'm going to put you on your back. That is the most impressive thing that happens on Sundays, I think.
1: I think that, or things that I think are overrated, is when a running back who is not a blocking running back just takes on the biggest defensive end to give the quarterback a second. I can't remember what team it happened for this weekend, but I watched the smallest running back take on the biggest running back. He got flattened.
0: Yeah.
1: Pure, you know, on the back. But, I mean,
0: I appreciate the attempt.
1: Yeah. I love when you can just take on as much, like, force. And you know it's going to hurt, but you're doing it for the team. It's like the opposite of that.
0: It is. I don't know. I'm getting a little ahead of myself. I've been looking at like some draft stuff.
1: Mm-hmm.
0: And because you're right, like the ability to take on force it's a really good way to put it. Like that is one of the defining factors of the NFL. And it's a big thing in like staying healthy. Like I was listening to Nick Tice the other day and he made a really interesting point that I'm going to steal. He doesn't sign off on quarterbacks coming out of college unless they weigh at least 205 pounds because he's like, football is a combat sport. And in combat sports, 205 is the cutoff, I guess, where you become a light heavyweight.
1: Mm-hmm.
0: And so he was like you got to be a heavyweight if you're going to last. And so, he said, I was like, that's so fascinating because, like, he's right. Like, bigger guys, bigger athletes tend to last longer as well. That's not always the case, but it tends to be. Like, there's a reason why Kyler Murray can't stay healthy. It's because he's 5'8", 180 pounds, or whatever he is, right? So it's an interesting thing. I love football. I'm so glad it's here. And hopefully the Indianapolis Colts can get this thing turned around. And I think it all starts at the tight end position. Tyler Warren, he's got to find a way to be more impactful. Got to find a way to be more impactful. It's been a disappointing start to the season for him. Week 1 against the Ravens, he didn't play very well. Week 2, so Sunday night against the Chiefs, I kind of thought that he would play a little bit better than he would have, or than he did, excuse me, just given the matchup of not having to deal with Kyle Hamilton. He really, he struggled though. Colts have got to find a way to get him more involved. I've got audio of Jim Bob Cooter talking about Tyler Warren's impact on the Colts offense this year. I will play that for you at 2:00.
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10: On September 22, 2002, the Reds played their last official game at the old Riverfront Stadium. But the final game came on this date, September 23rd, a tribute game for the Big Red Machine, back to take one last bow before the ballpark was demolished. And the star of the show, the prodigal son, Pete Rose, making his first appearance on a Cincinnati ball field in many years. Over 40,000 came to see Pete and his legendary teammates, and the crowd gave Pete one last standing ovation when he slid headfirst into third base. A rousing send-off for the old Riverfront Ballpark this September 23rd, 2002, this date in Reds baseball.
7: This date in Reds baseball is brought to you by the Cincinnati Reds Hall of Fame and Museum, presented by Dinsmore. 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
0: Hour number three of the Real Jonathan Smith Show. As we keep it rolling here on a Wednesday, Jack filling in for Chris, doing a really nice job. You know, had a little hiccup earlier trying to get Tony East on, but we're good now. We're good.
1: Yeah, there's a ghost in the phone just hanging up on me. I don't know what was doing or what was happening.
0: That's nuts. Yeah, that phone can be weird sometimes. Don't even worry about it. So, over the hump day, Tyler Warren not playing very well to start the season, right? Tyler Warren was a guy every Colts fan circled coming into the season. Okay, Michael Pittman is gone. Tyler Warren last year was second in every major receiving category for the Colts. He was second to Michael Pittman. After his rookie season, we had general managers and coaches voting him as the fifth best tight end in the NFL after his rookie season. Like, that's impressive. And so he comes into this year. There's a lot of expectations for him, and he has struggled to start the season. And because of that, it's part of why the Colts are 0-2. You need your best players to play well every week. That has not happened with Tyler Warren. Let's get into Over the Hump Day.
17: Uh-oh. Guess what day it is? Guess what day it is? Huh? Anybody? Julie, hey, guess what day it is? Oh, come on. I know you can hear me. Mike. What day is it, Mike? Leslie, guess what today is?
18: It's Hump Day.
17: Woo-hoo!

0: because I truly believe that was the team to really make some noise and get to the finals, and I just couldn't get them over the hump.
1: Good old Mike Woodson and that never-ending struggle of trying to get over the hump. Not great. Not great. That's why he's not the head coach at IU anymore. But Tyler Warren, first and foremost, I think he gets over this hump. But if the Colts are going to, you know, get over the hump and make the playoffs, then Tyler Warren has to get over this hump of whatever slump he's in. Through two games, Tyler Warren has had 9 receptions for 34 yards. Every ball he's caught, with the exception of the first touchdown against the Chiefs, has been within 5 yards of the line of scrimmage. He's basically a check down guy. That's a problem. Tyler Warren is supposed to control the middle of the field. He hasn't done that in these first two games, even though we saw him do it for 17 games last year. Now, in game one, he did have to deal with Kyle Hamilton, best safety in the NFL, and he is the best safety in the NFL because of his ability to take tight ends away. And so week one, Tyler Warren has a bad game. I kind of gave him a pass. It's like, look, man, you're dealing with Kyle Hamilton. I get it. But week two, against the Kansas City Chiefs team, missing one of their starting safeties and not exactly having overwhelmingly athletic linebackers, Tyler Warren should have had an easier time of getting open. He didn't. He struggled in a big way in terms of being an impactful pass catcher. Yes, he was good run blocking and doing those kinds of things, but if the Colts are going to turn their season around, Tyler Warren has to get going. That is the reality of it. As a pass catcher, especially when Alec Pierce is going to miss 6 weeks minimum, if he's able to come back in, and that's if he's able to come back in the middle of the year. Alec Pierce was going to be kind of important this year to the Colts and their success. And so without Alec Pierce, this burden falls to Josh Downs and Tyler Warren. We saw Josh Downs step up when Alec Pierce went down against the Chiefs. You couldn't see Tyler Warren anywhere, though, in the pass game. And that is a problem. If you're relying on Josh Downs and Tyler Warren, then hey, that's great. Love that. But if you're relying on Josh Downs and Laquon Treadwell, I don't love that. Don't really like that at all. Here is Colts offensive coordinator Jim Bob Cooter talking about why Tyler Warren hasn't been as impactful to start the season.
2: For him.
3: Yeah, he's you know, there's been a few, obviously it's a we're 2 games into this thing. It's a little bit of a small sample size. We've had a couple plays called for him where, you know, shoot, he's the primary receiver and the defense has just absolutely taken him away. They've sunk back underneath maybe a play action pass, or they've sort of in and out covered him on a certain route, which happens in this league. Shoot, there was I think a couple the other night where he was the primary guy down the field. Defense sunk very far out, you know, a little farther maybe than a traditional linebacker play action drop would be. And then the ball found its way to Jonathan Taylor underneath, and he got 8 or 12 or 14 yards, whatever the numbers were. So Tyler's having an impact on our offense. He's having a positive impact on our offense. Shoot, he had the short yardage carry, had the touchdown. He's blocking pretty well. So you know, shoot, we're excited about Tyler. We're going to keep going with this thing, and he's been a great teammate. You know, sometimes the ball finds you more often, sometimes the ball doesn't quite find you as often. Each game is a different story, and I would anticipate those stats evening themselves out as the year goes. But he had a good year last year. We talked about it a few weeks ago, right? Had a good year last year, and you know, defenses pay a little more attention to you. So we're working as a staff to do, obviously, what's best for the Colts. But Tyler's a really good player. We'll keep putting him in positions to make plays. And if these defenses want to keep focusing a little bit of extra energy on him, there's opportunities for other guys. That's how the offense-defense dynamic works.
1: Jim Bob Cooter, Colts offensive coordinator right there, talking about the impact that Tyler Warren has had on the Colts offense, even if he's not reeling in the receptions. And Coach Cooter, do you think they call him Coach Cooter or Coach Bob Cooter?
4: I hope it's Coach Cooter.
1: I don't like either one.
4: I love Coach Cooter. I think that's an awesome nickname.
1: Okay, all right, fair enough.
4: Then again, I think it's hard not to say it. Like, if that's his name.
1: What up, Coots?
4: Yeah, that's...
1: Have you heard the story of Jason Kelce meeting Jim Bob Cooter for the first time?
4: I don't think I have.
1: Oh, man. So it's him and one of his other offensive line buddies that he would have been playing with on the Eagles. And Jim Bob Cooter's walking around introducing himself to everybody. And he walks up to Jason Kelce and whoever was with him. And, you know, he's like, you know, I'm Jim Bob Cooter. And then, like, he starts dying laughing, just bursts out laughing at coach Jim Bob Cooter. And then Jason Kelce's like, all right, man, like, what's your real name? You know, and it's Jim Bob Cooter.
4: Yeah.
1: Brutal for him.
4: I think his first name's being Jim Bob, or like his first middle. Jim Bob Cooter adds to the Cooter part.
1: It does. Makes sense. It does.
4: Like,
1: yeah.
4: If
1: it was like Daniel, Daniel Cooter, not as bad.
4: I think I just laughed at Jim Bob. Like, Jim Bob alone is also a great nickname.
1: Yeah, I don't mind Jim Bob. That's not bad. Anyway, he says some good things there in that clip. I'm sure that the Colts are trying to make Tyler Warren a part of the offense. Like, I think part of why they were willing to let Michael Pittman Jr. go was because they knew what Tyler Warren brought to them as a pass catcher. I'm sure his presence has created opportunities for other plays. You know, he laid it out in that one clip where Tyler Warren's the primary option. Chiefs linebackers drop a little bit deeper than normal because it's Tyler Warren, and it opens up Jonathan Taylor underneath. Okay, so yes, absolutely, Tyler Warren's presence is going to and has created opportunities for other players, but that is not what makes players great. I'm sure Rob Gronkowski's presence on the Patriots made everyone else's lives a little bit easier because of how much attention he got from opposing defenses. But when the Patriots needed a big play, they normally found him. They were normally like, where's Gronk? We're going to find a way to get him open, right? And normally he would get open and he would make a big play for Tom Brady and the New England Patriots. Travis Kelce, I'm sure that in the pregame meetings, you know, leading up to the game Sunday night, Lou Anarumo's talking with his defensive guys like, hey, you know, Travis Kelce, I know he's a little bit older, but he's still really important for them. We need to pay a little extra attention to Travis Kelce. If that was not part of the conversation, then Lou Anarumo should be fired yesterday. But I think Lou Anarumo's a smart guy. I don't think he's a bad coach. So I'm sure that they talked about Travis Kelce during their pregame meetings. And Travis Kelce still found a way to have 9 receptions for over 100 receiving yards and a touchdown. That is what great players do. When the attention is on them, when teams are still, you know, focusing in on them, those great players still find a way to make a play. The best skill players in the NFL find a way to do it every week. Jaxon Smith-Njigba is arguably the best receiver in the NFL. He is your reigning offensive player of the year. And week 2, they go on the road to a divisional opponent, the Arizona Cardinals. They have a backup quarterback in the game. And so I'm sure that the Cardinals went into the game like, you know who we can't let beat us? Jaxon Smith-Njigba. And Jaxon Smith-Njigba still found a way to have 9 receptions for 155 yards and 3 touchdowns. That is what great players do, and that is what Tyler Warren was hopefully going to turn into, a great, dominant player that no matter what opposing defenses throw at him, he's still a guy who can find a way to be impactful. That is what needs to happen with Tyler Warren. He's a talented player. We saw it last year. We saw it during his time at Penn State, but right now he's a solid player. You know, last year when teams were a little more preoccupied with, I guess, Michael Pittman and Josh Downs and Alec Pierce, you know, he played really well. That's what good players do. When you're not keying in on them and you're letting them kind of run free a little bit, they have big games. But great players have big games when you are keying in on them. So we'll see if Tyler Warren can take that step this year or not, because he has to have the ball in his hands more often. And further down the field. All of his receptions this year have been as a check down outside of the 2 touchdown receptions. That can't happen. Even the one against the Ravens, like he caught it short and then he dove in. Okay, he's got to be more of a down the field threat. So one of 2 things has to happen. One, he has to do a better job of getting open. Got to find a way to get open. Or two, Shane Steichen and his staff have to do a better job of scheming him open. And that is supposed to be one of the things that Shane Steichen's really good at. He's supposed to be the offensive guru. He's supposed to be the offensive savant. He's supposed to be a guy capable of scheming guys open. And I would like to see him do that a little bit more with Tyler Warren. Because when he catches the ball in the open field and he's able to take off and run, like, that is what makes him special. That is what made him the 14th overall pick. Okay? Find a way to get him the ball in space and watch him go to work. I'm not backing down off my preseason take, though. I still think Tyler Warren finds a way to catch 100 balls this year. And I still think he goes over 1,000 receiving yards. I think a lot of this ends up getting fixed going forward, especially with Alec Pierce no longer being in the lineup. I think it's going to be a heavier dose of Tyler Warren. So really like that bet that I made before the year started. I think he gets it turned around. Jack, do you think Tyler Warren gets it turned around this year?
4: I think for sure. I think, yeah. I mean, Jonathan Taylor is going to have to be doing extra work, but that also means, like, to open up their run game, they're going to have to throw it to somebody. And I like Josh Downs, but, I mean, is Josh Downs going to be getting as many yards after catch as Tyler
1: Warren? He should be. Like,
4: he's quick.
1: Like, to your point, like, as many as Tyler Warren, I don't know, probably not. But the thing about Josh Downs last year that I found disappointing was his inability to create after the catch, to your point. Mm-hmm. But, like, that was his worst year after the catch. Let me see if I can find the numbers here. Yeah, so, like, his average yards after the catch last year was 2.5. Mm-hmm. His first 2 years in the league, it was 5.5. And so, and, like, I would also assume, you know, I talked a little bit earlier, all these advanced stats are coming out about how Josh Downs creates more separation than any other player in the NFL through the first 2 weeks. I would feel like if you have more separation, you would have more opportunities to run after the catch. You know, like, if you're a yard behind me, like, I should be able to move a little bit before I'm caught. So I think that benefits him, but I think you're right. In terms of just, like, breaking tackles and things, like, Tyler Warren should be a much more impactful guy after the catch compared to Josh Downs.
4: Yeah, I mean, I think it's also going to be more, like, whatever schemes Sean Steichen runs out there. I mean, I also, like, as of right now, I see Josh Downs as more of, like, the comes off a curl, he'll have 5 yards, obviously. So then you'll just throw the curl routes, the drag routes, all that stuff. But then for deep routes to Josh Downs, that's going to be really helpful now that we don't have Alec Pierce. So, I mean, you'll get him and Darius Slayton, and that should open up the middle of the field for Tyler Warren, which I would hope helps a lot. So, I don't know. I mean, it's going to be a mix of you're going to have to run Jonathan Taylor up the middle 4 times and then throw a deep ball, and then hopefully after that, the middle of the field will be open. So,
1: yeah, that's a really good point on the middle of the field being open because, like, when you're watching on TV, you can't really tell. I wish, like, I love watching Thursday night football games because I can put up the view where I can see behind.
4: Yeah.
1: It just, I think it gives you a better view of things. And so it's a good thing on, like, oh, yeah. Yeah, that's good. That's good. Yeah. Bell's a little faint, but that's fine. That was a good one. You're on it today. So what I'm trying to find, because I saw it earlier on here and I don't know where it went. Josh Downs' average depth of target this year is like 8.1. So
4: it's a lot farther than I thought it was, actually.
1: Yeah, it is. It is. And so he, where did it go? Because what's this here? That's yards per target. That's not what I want. I want his ADOT, his average depth of target. No, I don't want to add a favorite. There we go. There it is. Yeah, so it's 8.1. What is Tyler Warren's? Because his has got to be,
4: if I had to guess, he probably has less, but he probably has more yards after contact, if I had to guess.
1: He probably does. Oh, my gosh. His average depth of target is negative. It's negative 0.3.
4: How many screens have we been running this guy off of?
1: That's the thing. Like, they're not even running screens for him. Like, that's the problem. That is the problem right there. For reference to last year, his average depth of target was 5.4. And his yards after the catch per reception last year was 6.2. Right now it's 4.7. And, like, that makes sense because if you catch it further down the field, you're away from extra players. Whereas when you're catching the ball behind the line of scrimmage, like, you've got 11 guys in front of you. And so I, like, that, again, that has to be fixed. They have got to find a way to get him involved deeper down the field. A negative average depth of target is insane.
4: That's pretty bad. That means the only thing that you're really designing for him are, like, block and release catches.
1: Yes.
4: Those are the only things you're really designing for him.
1: That's it. That's it. And so, I, man, that's jarring. That's insane. So, got to fix that. Also got to fix the linebackers. A lot of issues over the middle of the field for the Indianapolis Colts. This Colts defense has a lot of problems. Biggest problem is at linebacker. We'll see if they can find a way to fix that. I think there's a pretty simple solution. I'll tell you what it is in 3 minutes.
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7: 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There it goes. A three-run go-ahead blast for A. Eugenio Suarez.
8: They're waving around Friedel. Up throwing Anthony. Throw to the plate, not in time. And the Reds walk it off at 11, 6-5.
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13: On September 22nd, 2002, the Reds played their last official game at the old Riverfront Stadium. But the final game came on this date, September 23rd, a tribute game for the Big Red Machine, back to take one last bow before the ballpark was demolished. And the star of the show, the prodigal son, Pete Rose, making his first appearance on a Cincinnati ball field in many years. Over 40,000 came to see Pete and his legendary teammates, and the crowd gave Pete one last standing ovation when he slid headfirst into third base. A rousing send-off for the old Riverfront Ballpark this September 23rd, 2002, this date in Reds baseball.
9: This date in Reds baseball is brought to you by the Cincinnati Reds Hall of Fame and Museum, presented by Dinsmore. 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
1: The Real Jonathan Smith Show rolls on a Wednesday. Dude, I'm so glad it's getting colder outside.
4: Yeah, it's nice. It's not 90 degrees.
1: Dude, I will say, I'd rather be 100 than 30, you know?
4: You're a warm weather guy?
1: Oh, yeah. I'm from the South, dude.
4: Oh, yeah. I forgot you're from Arkansas.
1: Yeah. Like, I would rather, again, I would rather it be 100 degrees than 15 degrees. Mm-hmm. But, like, I think everyone's in agreement. There's nothing like a 70-degree day. I think that's what everybody would want every day.
4: Oh, yeah. I love the fall. I mean, colors change. Weather gets nicer. I can go to the driving range and not, you know, sweat my butt off for an hour, but it's nice.
1: Fair enough. It is nice. It is nice. You know, it's not nice. Colts linebackers. They suck. They're not good at all. A lot of issues for the Colts to fix defensively. None of them bigger than the issues at linebacker. Jalen Carlisle isn't good. Akeem Davis-Gaither has been okay. He leads the Colts in tackles, but I think that's more so because he's the middle linebacker and not because he's good. Bryce Betcher hasn't been good when his number's been called on. It's a real problem for the Indianapolis Colts. I know they're waiting for C.J. Allen to be caught up on the defense, but he needs to play right now. He needs to play immediately. Okay? He played 6 snaps against the Chiefs. That's not enough. That needs to change this week. He needs to play 40-plus. I do not care if he's a little behind on what the defense is doing. Dumb it down for him. If that's what you have to do, and let him play. You need him on the field. He is your best athlete at linebacker. He is your most talented guy at linebacker based on where you drafted him compared to where these other guys have been drafted at and what they've not proven throughout their careers. It's not really close. He looked better than any other linebacker did in coverage on Sunday night in the 6 snaps that we saw. Now, that is an incredibly small sample size, but he needs an opportunity to really play. The linebackers that have been playing for the Colts have not been good. There is no harm in running C.J. Allen out there. He played a couple of games in the preseason. I get it. He missed a little time with the calf injury. But, like, let's go. Like, let's get him out there because things can't get worse for this Colts linebacking unit. The biggest problem is they can't tackle. C.J. Allen can at least do that. They're not tackling well. That is the root of the problem in terms of all of the yardage that they've been giving up. Here is Colts defensive coordinator Lou Anarumo talking about their defensive struggles.
15: I think at the end of the day, we all know the obvious things are the yardage, that we can't give up those type of chunk plays to start, and overall the total yardage is not where we want to be. That's clear as day to everybody. I think where we have to improve and continue to work to improve are just our simple fundamentals. You know, let's start with tackling. So that was something we were good at last year. We have taken a step back in that area. That was on full display on the negative end the other night. So getting our tackling better, getting in position to get off blocks and make those plays. We have to improve that, and that has to start right away.
1: Got to start right away, according to Lou Anarumo. Got to start tackling, man. If you can't tackle, then you can't stop anyone. Kenneth Walker forced 15 missed tackles against the Colts on Sunday. That is a pitiful effort from this Indianapolis Colts defense. There's way too many. 15? Absurd. Derrick Henry, this is hard to believe, apparently only forced 4 missed tackles. Ain't no way that number's right. That number feels so incredibly incorrect. But then again, Colts' bigger problem week one was not having guys in the right spot. Henry had several runs where he wasn't touched for a while, so I guess that might be true. But either way, Colts got to tackle better. There were multiple plays against the Chiefs where they'd hit Kenneth Walker at or behind the line of scrimmage. And you're like, oh, negative play. Big deal. Need to create negative plays against Kansas City. And then the player would slide off of Kenneth Walker. Watching him break tackles is, it's unique, man. Like, I'm convinced they, like, cover his uniform in butter before the game starts with the way that all these dudes slip off. You know, they got, never mind. I almost said it. Let me stop. You know, they're just sliding right off of him, right? And look, I get it. It's Kenneth Walker, but if one guy can't make the tackle, then another guy has to be there immediately after to finish the play. And that's not what happened. He would get hit at the line of scrimmage, and then he'd pick up 6 yards. You can't allow that if you want to win games. Now, maybe Kenneth Walker is the best running back in the NFL. And the Colts are going to be, you know, fine tackling going forward because they don't have to see Derrick Henry or Kenneth Walker again. Here's the thing. They got to see David Montgomery on Sunday. And that guy is a physical runner who breaks tackles and is tough to bring down. And that could be a problem for them. Okay, like I've said it a lot. You know, part of why the Colts are 0-2 is because they played the Chiefs and the Ravens. If they'd open with the Dolphins and the Titans, they'd probably be 2-0, and everyone would be happy right now. Okay, the problem for them though is the tackling, right? And yes, maybe as the competition decreases from what they've seen, it gets better. But based on the talent, I don't think that you can just chalk that up. Jalen Carlisle didn't log a stat week one. Dude played 40-plus snaps. He had a Tony Snell game as a linebacker. That's hard to do. Akeem Davis-Gaither is on his third team in his seventh year. I'm a big believer in teams tell you what they think about guys. Teams obviously don't like Akeem Davis-Gaither that much if they're just letting him walk every few years. Okay, Jalen Carlisle is a guy who struggled to get on the field last year despite the issues that the Colts had at linebacker. Those are the two guys that you're relying on. That's a problem. It's a problem. They're relying on Akeem Davis-Gaither and Jalen Carlisle to be impactful, and those aren't the guys that I want to be relying on. Rely on the second-round pick. Play C.J. Allen. Give yourself a chance to be okay at linebacker. To a point where offenses don't run the, they have Akeem Davis-Gaither and Jalen Carlisle at linebacker offense, where they just make them run all over the place and they involve them in every single play. They make them read play action, defend tight ends, defend slot receivers. Like there's a big play to Thornton in the slot for Kansas City where the Colts have Jalen Carlisle defending him in the slot. Like that's a problem. Now that's not necessarily a Carlisle thing. That could be a miscommunication defensively. But either way, C.J. Allen needs to play. He needs to play. He can't be any worse than what you're running out there right now, considering you spent a second-round pick on him. Probably means that he's better. Okay? That is your quickest path to raising your level of play at linebacker. Because what we've seen these first 2 weeks, I mean, it'll get you fired. Like that's how bad it is when it comes to this linebacking group. It's going to get Lou Anarumo fired if he doesn't figure it out with all of those guys. So, look, defense has a lot of things to fix, but, man, it all starts at linebacker. Jack, what's more likely? Do you think it's more likely that the defensive front turns around their problems or the linebackers?
3: Oh,
1: I know, right? It's just like,
16: that's a hard question.
1: Because, I mean, I don't know. I kind of feel like it's the linebackers because everybody on the defensive front that we thought was going to play this year has been playing,
16: mm-hmm.
1: right? And like Leiatu Latu is doing normal Leiatu Latu stuff where like he wins but can't get a sack for some reason. DeForest Buckner has been okay, like bad against the Ravens, really good though against Kansas City. Same for Grover Stewart. But like even when they played well, like the defense wasn't very good, and you've like your most talented guys are playing along your defensive line right now. Whereas at linebacker, I do think that when C.J. Allen starts to play, we'll see them be a bit better.
16: I agree. I also think linebacker is a little bit more of a cerebral position. Like when you're playing D-line, you're more worried about like, all right, who's coming at me and where do I have to be in order to stop this play. Whereas when you're a linebacker, you're watching the eyes of the quarterback. You're watching who's coming into your coverage. You're watching who's getting the ball, where they're going. I mean, there's a lot more that you kind of have to communicate online or as a linebacker than on the line.
1: Yeah.
16: So I'm hoping we can improve more there just because there's more variables to be able to tweak. So I would think that would probably be the place where we see more improvement.
1: Yeah, that's a good point. I'm intrigued to see kind of how it goes going forward. I just found this graphic, and it's Chris Ballard compared to every other general manager with eight or more seasons as a general manager. Do you know how many times Chris Ballard's made the playoffs?
16: Three times.
1: Twice. So there's Jason Licht in Tampa Bay.
16: Mm-hmm.
1: He's been the general manager there 12 years. He's only made the playoffs five times, though.
16: Yeah.
1: You know what the difference is, though, between him and Chris Ballard? One of those years, they won the Super Bowl.
16: Yeah.
1: When you win the Super Bowl, you're allowed to stick around for a little bit longer.
16: Isn't that Super Bowl also the Tom Brady Super Bowl?
1: Yes, it is. Yeah, it is. And like, here's the other thing. All of these other guys that have been around for 8 or more years, they've all won their division at least 3 times. You know how many times the Colts have won their division under Chris Ballard?
16: Twice.
1: Zero.
16: Oh.
1: Zero. All of them except for 2, Brandon Bean and Brian Gut

0: I just, again, like, so much, like, everything in sports goes back to your owner. If you have a really good owner, then you're going to be really good. If you have a bad owner, then you're not going to be very good. And I'm not saying that to say that Jim Irsay was a bad owner, but Jim Irsay hired Chris Ballard later in his life when he was having some health issues. And I think the reason why Chris Ballard's still here is because of all the issues that Jim Irsay was having. He just didn't have the energy to like sit down and do all these general manager interviews. And so I think that they just have kind of kept peddling it along. And I was listening to a couple guys yesterday talk about the Colts and Carly Irsay Gordon standing on the sideline and writing notes and doing all these things. And I'm so torn on how to feel about that, because I couldn't imagine if I was doing a show and Mike walked in and sat down next to me and pulled out a piece of paper and pen and like took notes as I did the show. Mm-hmm. It'd make me incredibly uncomfortable. It'd make me self-conscious. It would make me feel like I couldn't be myself, yeah. Right? Even though I know he's listening right now because he loves my show. He's like, Jonathan, you're the best talent I've ever had. I'm just kidding. He doesn't say that.
1: I've heard him say that.
0: You said what?
1: I said, I've heard him say that.
0: Oh, there you go. All right. Cool. I guess he just doesn't say it to me. So if you're Coach Steichen, right, and you're calling plays, and you know she's listening in, and you know that, like, after every play, like you see her because she's on the sideline. It's not like she's hanging out in the back. Like, you can see her on the broadcast sometimes. Like, and she, you know, she's over there, like, jotting down a note on every decision that you make. Like, that's like that would make me self-conscious. That would bother me.
1: Yeah.
0: And I think that if you're a player, it's the same thing, right? It's like, geez, man, like, she jotting notes down on my rip through on that play. Like what's happening there, right? And so, I think that from that perspective, like, it would make me uncomfortable. But at the same time, Carly Irsay didn't hire Chris Ballard. She didn't hire Shane Steichen. She didn't hire anybody currently in the football operations aspect of all of this. And so from that perspective, I don't blame her now being in charge, like, wanting to go down there and kind of take in everything that's going on. Like, I know that she's been on the sideline for multiple years now, but I mean, I don't know. It's just a weird thing. I don't know how to feel about it.
1: I mean, it is, like, definitely unusual. Is there any other team where the owner's just on the sidelines ever?
0: No, there's no. I mean, you'll see guys, like, in the fourth quarter or in the second half go down to the sideline because they want to be on the sideline when the game's over and those kind of things. But there's not another owner standing on the sideline with a notepad and a headset taking notes on everything that's happening.
1: Yeah.
0: And, again, like, I think that would make a lot of people uncomfortable.
1: Yeah. I mean, like, I think everybody knows that she's there to fire somebody. I mean, she's down there taking notes. I mean, let's all kind of be...
0: Yeah, like,
1: she's there to decide if she needs to fire either Chris Ballard or Shane Steichen because of the decisions that they're making on game day. So it's like, I totally get her being on the headset, listening in, taking notes at, like, all the decisions that they're making. Yeah. Because then, like, let's say, our 12 weeks down the line, she'll have all these notes and she goes, well, Shane Steichen's tendencies are to do this has cost us games. Or it could be the opposite and be Chris Ballard's tendencies have been to move these players here, whatever. These are why we've lost games. So, like, I get why she's doing it. I'm more curious, like, why she's not up in the box just with, like, a headset on, listening, trying to be, like, a fly on the wall. Because, like, to your point, like, yeah, like, it's like going, it's like, if you've ever seen... Oh, what's the, I'm blanking on the Sopranos. It's like the first episode where it's like he goes into the therapist's office and she's like writing stuff down and like, it's like a cliche where it's like, they're always like, oh, what are you writing?
0: Yep.
1: So it's like, it's that exact same thing. It's like, how are you going to be able to expect to like heal throughout this process when like you're more worried about the judgment?
0: Yeah.
1: So it's like, if I were her, I'd be up in the box trying to be a fly on the wall. But then again, if her whole thing is like to be down there, like trying to scare people, I get it that too. Like, yeah. It's, I don't know. It's something where it's like, I don't get paid enough, nor am I smart enough to know what's the best answer. But it is definitely weird to have someone like b- behind your shoulder the whole time, like physically, not just up in the press box

0: knowing that she's taking notes.
1: Yeah.
0: Because, like, there's one thing to be like, I'm taking notes on everybody. You all need to, like, make sure you're doing the right thing versus you're watching me watch you.
1: Yes. And so it's a really good point. What I don't understand is, like, she can't sit in the box without a headset and, like, take her notes and then meet with Coach Steichen on Monday and say, hey, look, like, I have these questions.
0: Yeah.
1: Why do we do all these things? Why isn't CJ Allen playing? Why isn't, I thought Akeem Davis-Gaither was having a really good game, but he wasn't out there for third down. Like, why is that? Like, that to me is acceptable because I do think it's a good thing that she wants to be involved. I think it's a good thing that she obviously cares and she wants to know because with where they're at right now, like they're on pace to lose 17 games. They've lost 9 in a row. With where everything's headed, she's going to be hiring new people. Mm-hmm. And like obviously we want her to be informed whenever that happens, but is this really the best way for you to get informed?
0: Yeah, I mean, yeah, like you said, the whole micromanaging thing, like I don't know if she's down there like asking Shane Steichen questions while the game's going on.
1: I don't think she's doing that.
0: I hope not.
1: Yeah, I don't think so.
0: Yeah.
1: Because like for her, the headset she's wearing doesn't have a microphone on it. She's not like directly behind him. Like she's kind of off to the side. But like, yeah, that'd be crazy. They're like going into they're going into the locker room at halftime, and Carly Irsay's like, "Hey, how about we throw the ball to Alec Pierce more?" And Shane's like, "He got hurt on the third drive of the game."
0: Like, yeah. Or even if she is just there to ask questions, like I get like, or you haven't been managing a team, like you want to know more about the team. But like, if it's halftime and you're going in, like it's a big moment, like you're down a touchdown, you don't want your owner to come in and be like, "Hey, so." Would it be a good idea to throw it to Josh Downs? Like, what are your thoughts? Because like, you don't want to have to break down what you're about to do when you're more so trying to communicate that to your team.
1: Yeah, seriously. Like, again, and that's what like the Monday meeting should be for. It should be her sitting down and say, "Look, Shane, you did all these things." By the way, Carly Irsay Gordon, the only person in that building allowed to call Coach Steichen and Shane. Everybody else should have to call him Coach. But anyway, look, I saw that you did all these things. Like, why did you do this? Why did we run it on 2nd and 11? Because, look, you're behind closed doors. You're off the record. You don't have to like actually, because you know people are obviously going to ask them that in the media, and he's not going to answer the question, and he shouldn't. But like when you're with the owner, you can honestly answer the question, and then she can evaluate you from there, right? And so. It's a weird thing. It would make me uncomfortable. I would love to know what she's writing down. Because there's another part of me that's like, does she know the playbook?
0: Yeah.
1: Because like if you've ever seen and read through an offensive playbook, it's an entirely different language. Mm-hmm. And like every team has their own language and how they talk about things. They all have a different way that they say post route.
0: Yeah.
1: You know? And so like you... And so my question is like is she just hearing gibberish when she's on the headset? Because the other thing about this is like you only get so many headsets, mm-hmm. and so she's taking a headset away from an assistant coach by wearing one. And so like would that help if they had an extra guy on the headset who actually knew like what was going on and they could actually help? So I mean, it's an interesting thing.
0: Yeah, I mean, I definitely, like, her whole thing being, like, I need to learn more about this team so that I have all the, you know, variables available to me to make that decision. I think we would be worried if she wasn't saying stuff like that. Like, if she wasn't so, like, hey, I want to be a part of this team. Like, I want to learn everything I can. That'd almost be more worrisome because it's like, what is she doing behind closed doors? Like, she might just keep Chris Ballard here for another 5 years. Yeah. Like, that would almost be more scary. But at the same time, I think the way she's going about it, we don't know how it's going. Like, we don't know if she's being micromanaging, if she's just hands off at all, or we don't know if she is, like you said, taking that headset away. So, I mean, it's hard for me to judge, but do you think with her being down there, do you think at all, like throughout the season or maybe towards the end, we see like some staff or something where they're all trying to piece together like what happened, and then somebody points a finger. It's like, well, I was being micromanaged. I hope not.
1: Yeah, look, if Shane Steichen gets fired at the end of the year, I would love to be able to ask him like his experience with this, because it's unique. Weird. It's unique. It's abnormal, and you know, sometimes unique is good. Other times, though, it's not.
0: Yeah,
1: and look, it's obviously not helping them win games. If it was, then they wouldn't be 0-2. They wouldn't have lost 9 in a row. So I don't know. It's an interesting thing. I would just like to know what she's writing down, you know?
0: Yeah.
1: Like, can one of the reporters on the sideline, can we, like, take a little photo of her notes and post them? Mm-hmm. Like, that'd be great.
0: I mean, the only thing with that is it's almost like a police investigation. Like, you don't want to release your suspect too quick to the public. So, like, if she really is eyeing Chris Ballard and going, like, from the last year that I've observed and everything else, like, this is the issue, do you think she's going to, like, be critical on him throughout the season? Or do you think she will probably do what's right, the right thing, and just keep quiet, keep to her notes, and then afterward be like, I have made this analysis after the season?
1: That's a good question. I don't know her well enough to know. She doesn't seem super confrontational, and I think you'd have to have a pretty confrontational personality to like see Chris Ballard in the hallway and be like, hey man, what's up with this, you know? And so she doesn't seem like, just from the stuff we've seen her do with the media, she doesn't seem super confrontational. Jim Irsay probably would have said something, but for her, I don't think she would have. So again, like I don't mind her being curious. I think that's a good thing, because look, owners make teams. Like, the reason why the Dodgers are the Dodgers is because they have the best owner in baseball. The reason why the Mets are the Mets is because they have an owner that's willing to spend money, but isn't a good he's doing something wrong, obviously, right? In terms of, you know, maybe he's not paying the support staff enough, maybe his scouting department's low, whatever it is, but like, good owners make good teams in sports. Like, the Chiefs have a good owner that stays out of the way, he lets Brett Veach do his job, and so on. So hopefully Carly Irsay Gordon is learning all the things that she needs to learn while patrolling the sideline. And again, very intrigued to hopefully hear one day from Coach Steichen how he felt with Carly Irsay taking notes behind him the whole time. We'll see. So, Darius Slayton, your new Indianapolis Colt, coming over from the Giants. Colts are going to be without Alec Pierce. Darius Slayton seems to be the replacement, and I think it's a good pick for the Colts to replace Alec Pierce. I'll tell you why in 3 minutes.
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9: On September 22, 2002, the Reds played their last official game at the old Riverfront Stadium. But the final game came on this date, September 23rd, a tribute game for the Big Red Machine, back to take one last bow before the ballpark was demolished. And the star of the show, the prodigal son, Pete Rose, making his first appearance on a Cincinnati ball field in many years. Over 40,000 came to see Pete and his legendary teammates, and the crowd gave Pete one last standing ovation when he slid headfirst into third base. A rousing send-off for the old Riverfront Ballpark this September 23rd, 2002, this date in Reds baseball.
8: This date in Reds baseball is brought to you by the Cincinnati Reds Hall of Fame and Museum, presented by Dinsmore. 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
1: Roswell with a good question. When is a sideline reporter just going to interview her live on the sideline? Seriously. I mean, honestly, I'll be honest. I think Shane Steichen would prefer that. You know, he did that little... The hit you got to do on your way out of the locker room and during Sunday Night Football. And you could tell he just didn't. He was like, I don't want to talk to you. You know, grab Carly Ursay Gordon. Figure out what's on the notepad.
0: I do have a question about this. So you saw all the stuff with Holly Rowe and Arch Manning, yes. All that stuff.
1: Yeah.
0: So
1: insane. Yeah.
0: So do you think going forward there are going to be coaches who like obviously would have like ran to the locker room or not talked to a sideline porter, but now they'll be like, I have to.
1: I mean, they always do. Like, I mean, in the guys who don't want to, like, did you see Bill Belichick's interview on Saturday? Mm-hmm. Where they're like, what's wrong? He's like, we're not tackling very well. And he's just, and like, that's what Greg Popovich used to do as well. He wouldn't answer questions, you know? Mm-hmm. Oh, why are you struggling to rebound? Well, they're grabbing the ball before we are. And then, and then he'd move on. So, I think you're actually going to get more of that. I don't know if you saw Arch Manning's press conference yesterday.
0: Oh, yesterday? No.
1: Yeah. Super short. Like super dry, didn't say anything interesting, no personality. And it's one of these things where I wish Chris was here today because he talks about this a lot. These guys can't show personality in during their media availability, because if they do, then we do what we did to Arch Manning, and we make him apologize for this thing that really wasn't that big of a deal. Mm-hmm. And now for probably an extended period of time, he's going to not really answer questions. He's going to be as boring as possible. And, look, that's what he should do, given what just happened to him. So, I don't, people are insane. Like, there's this one person who's like, Arch Manning and Steve Sarkisian plan to participate in interviews with Holly Rowe on Saturday when they play Tennessee, or like, there's some report out there like that.
0: Yeah,
1: it's like, yeah, like they have to, like they're partners with ESPN. ESPN pays the SEC, which obviously trickles down to Texas, a lot of money for those interviews, and so yeah, like you have to.
0: Yeah, I don't think anybody. It's also not like it's like, oh, I don't want to give this person an interview. It's more like I just don't want to have an interview.
1: Yeah, because like they're not good. Like they're never good. Hey, coach, you're down 17 going into the half. How do you turn this around?
0: It's bad. Or like,
1: yeah.
0: Or something where it's like, hey, you're up 20. What has made you be able to win this game? And it's like,
1: yeah. It's like, they suck.
0: Yeah.
1: You know? But no, but you're right, though. Like, it's every question is the same. Every answer is the same for the most part. You know, occasionally, you'll have a coach say something out of character. But usually it's like, you know, like, why, like, what do you have to do to get back in this game? We got to tackle better and we got to run the football. That's like what every coach says. It's something like that. You know, we got to execute better, right? And it doesn't matter who it is, you know, college football, the NFL, whatever. That's what they all say. And so, yeah, I'm with you. We don't need, I don't need a silent reporter. I'm good. I don't need it.
0: Honestly, I just feel like it kind of, like, 8 times out of 10, it more just annoys everybody. Like, everybody has to take time out of their day to, like, answer questions that nobody wants to really listen to, or unless you get, like, a really big moment. Like, I think sideline reporters should be more, like, situational. Like, maybe not every halftime. But yeah. I don't know. That's just me being someone who doesn't really like watching like TV sports as much anymore.
1: I really enjoy, I like how Amazon Prime kind of started this trend with Thursday Night Football. Mm-hmm. Because they're on site, I watch a lot of their post-game stuff because they have players come on the set.
0: Yeah.
1: And that, to me, is a lot of fun to watch. Because, like, you get real answers there. Because that's the other thing. Like, if you're a coach and you're trying to go into halftime to make adjustments with your team, like, I don't want to talk to you.
0: Yeah.
1: I'm going to talk to you for a short of amount of time as possible so I can go talk to my guys, mm-hmm. you know? And, yeah, and so, like, I like pregame stuff I'm cool with. Especially if you record it beforehand, because like a lot of those interviews are pre-recorded.
0: Oh yeah.
1: Because like, look, they're on the field hours before the game, and so because of that, like, you should be able to do a couple of minutes with them where they're actually like engaging with you.
0: Yeah.
1: Because like game plan's already set, you're not making any last minute tweaks or anything like that. So like before kickoff, after kickoff, give like an interview is cool because like some of the post game stuff. Like, right after a game goes final is mm-hmm. pretty cool because you can kind of capture emotion and those kind of things. Yeah. But, like, halftime, nah, bro, I don't need that.
0: Yeah, no, I agree. Like, I don't think anybody has a problem when, like, they cut to a sideline reporter and they give, like, injury reports or they give, like, themselves standalones.
1: Agreed.
0: But when they start doing interviews, like, mid-game, you can tell everybody's antsy.
1: Yeah, it's just like, I don't want to talk to you. Yeah. Like, my team is playing.
0: The sideline reporter is always antsy to, like, get to them as fast as possible. Like, it's just kind of... I don't know. It feels rushed every single time.
1: It does, except for baseball. I don't mind it during baseball, but it's a slower paced game. It's a little different. Managers are, for them, every decision's already made for them anyway.
0: Yeah. Or basketball. I don't know if it's the same way with you. I hate now that they do basketball like sideline interviews
1: every quarter.
0: That and as the game's going, like the first 2 minutes of the quarter, it's like that is the worst time to be interviewing this coach. Like, this coach is trying to see how they're, like, going through adjustments, like, coming back from the half or coming back from the quarter. Like, they may be doing different matchups. They maybe have it, like, I don't know. That's the one thing that I cannot stand.
1: Yeah, I'm with you, man. Just abolish the sideline interview. Like you said, especially during basketball when the game's going. Because coaches are actually, like, doing things constantly when it comes to hoops. And so... I'm not a fan of it. Let's just get them pregame. Let's get them postgame. Like, I enjoy watching Scott Van Pelt on ESPN. He's probably my favorite guy who's on there, and so I like that he's on site now for Monday night football games. Like, they had Davante Adams join him on the set last time. You go back to like the Pacers finals. Like, him getting Halliburton out there after hitting a shot is. That's really interesting stuff. And again, because it's after the game, guys are just a little bit more engaged than what they would be during the game. So, and plus, like, players are more interesting than coaches the vast majority of the time.
0: Oh, for sure.
1: Because a lot of coaches just give you kind of the coach speak stuff. But hey, you know, except for, I think that's true in professional sports. In college sports, coaches are fascinating.
0: Yeah.
1: They got a little more juice to them, which is nice.
0: That is true.
1: So, all right, that'll do it for The Real Jonathan Smith Show. Thank you so much for tuning in, no matter how you tuned in, YouTube, X, the Indy Sports Ticket app, or 1430 AM. 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I'll be on noon to 3. Chris should be back tomorrow, should get you started at 11 as we get you ready for Colts and Texans. Thank you again for listening. We will talk to you tomorrow, starting at noon. See ya.
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9: On September 22nd, 2002, the Reds played their last official game at the old Riverfront Stadium. But the final game came on this date, September 23rd, a tribute game for the Big Red Machine, back to take one last bow before the ballpark was demolished. And the star of the show, the prodigal son, Pete Rose, making his first appearance on a Cincinnati ball field in many years. Over 40,000 came to see Pete and his legendary teammates, and the crowd gave Pete one last standing ovation when he slid headfirst into third base. A rousing send-off for the old Riverfront Ballpark this September 23rd, 2002, this date in Reds baseball.
8: This date in Reds baseball is brought to you by the Cincinnati Reds Hall of Fame and Museum, presented by Dinsmore. 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

0: Even for you, chat, I cannot believe what I'm about to read. Even for you. Oh, it's not even chat. Even more insane. I'll tell you what I mean by that in a minute. Not all beef jerky is the same clones. By now, you should know that. Old Trapper's original old-fashioned teriyaki, hot and spicy, and peppered all come in 4-ounce bags. 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All right, so one of my theories on chat is this. You, chat is getting really brave. It's kind of like having the beer goggles on or liquid courage. It's like chat courage, because it's... You know, if you chat something, it's just going to spin and turn over, and then it's going to be vaporized. You know, it just kind of floats out into the ether. If you post something on X, it's there. Unless you delete it, it's there. It's not spinning on a wheel. It's there. Right there on the wall. So it's a much more aggressive play, if you ask me. A lot of you are getting really aggressive and really brave in chat because it's just there and it's gone. And then you just do it again and it's gone. Not this. And this is graphic. This next take or post is really graphic in nature. Amber in Portland posted this on X, not even in chat. It would have been aggressive even in chat. Like I just said, people are getting more and more courageous in chat. Amber went old school and put this on X. And let me read it to you. This is Amber, Lady Clone, Romy. Caleb will be back and better than ever in no time. Just give him some Midol and cranberry juice. Hey, Caleb. We can see your vagina from here. Get it together.
1: War Lady Clones.
0: Straight fire. Hey, dudes. She plays the game as well or better than almost any of you. That's why Amber was top 10 in the Smack Off. That's why Amber is a top 10er on any platform that we have here. X, the phones, chat. She's not a top 10 lady clone. She's a top 10 clone when it comes to engagement and participation. Now, maybe you'd argue, Rome, obviously that same take is going to sound different if one of us did it. Maybe. But she's the one who did it. Beth Ford knows.
1: Clone.
0: Come on, Beth. Beth, are you doing that because of what Amber did? Caleb Williams, this is Beth Ford. Her handle is at Beth Ford Knows. Caleb Williams pees sitting down. Signed Beth in Vegas. Via Wisconsin. All right, so you just said it. Via Wisconsin. So are you a Packer fan? It's a lot of Green Bay hate coming to Caleb. And then a lot of you just have nothing better to do. You just want to pile on. Even the lady clones. One says, we can see your vagina from here. Get it together. And the other says, he pees sitting down. This is kind of the point of the take, right? It's wild as hell out here. Like, this dude is getting murdered. He's getting absolutely annihilated. It is the biggest meme, not in sports, but on the entire internet right now. Man, now every other NFL player, no matter how much it hurts, guys could lose their entire heads. A guy could get decapitated in a game, and he can't make a sound.
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0: Authorities say a Kentucky officer ran the same two license plates 2,000 times. They belonged to the mother of his child. She had an order of protection against him. He didn't hack anything. He typed in a plate. One of 120,000 cameras, it said. A major American daily newspaper found at least 50 more. Most were watching women. Audit logs show a police chief ran 600 searches on two plates, his ex's and her teenage daughter's. 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

0: So that question about, man, how dumb are these women? What a simple Google search would have told them. No, it wouldn't. This guy jerked with the algo. This guy jerked with the robots. This guy flooded enough material, false material, and lies on the internet that he tricked the algo. He tricked the robots. They got the answer they were hoping for. Yep. He's good. He's a Niner. Next time, go to the official roster on the official website. The thing is, we know as sports fans, those are the worst routes ever run by anybody ever, even on the high school level. But women that might be lonely, they feel like they're getting the attention of a professional athlete. They see that route on the sand. They don't know. They don't know a route tree. They don't know a good route from a bad route. They don't know that real NFL players do not bring their helmets everywhere they go. They don't know that that guy never takes that helmet off. They think that's just what football players do. This TV is about $800. They're like, damn, he's strong. Look at him pull that sled. Look at that. And look at that house. Look where he is. Anyway, there's your update. The FBI says he actually fooled them because he fooled the robots. And they took the robots' word for it. Don't believe everything the robots say.
1: Italy, friends, wherever I am, we always
0: 61 have come forward. I guarantee there's over 100. I know it. I know it. I know it. I know there are some that are too embarrassed, too humiliated, that do not want to come forward. I guarantee it. And they're asking for anybody else. Is there anybody else? I guarantee there are more. All right, there's that story won't die. When we come back, how about some ATPs? Ask the Pros. Then Bryant McKinney is going to be my podcast guest. He won a Natty at the U. He won a Super Bowl. Had a really nice NFL career. Not many guys can say that. That is the Jim Rohn podcast that drops every single Wednesday. And we'll push that out a little bit later on today. Stay tuned.
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0: 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At Ed Gone Crazy. Jim, before this week, have you ever heard or uttered the term piss missile? Asking for a friend, signed Ed in SA. Great ATP. My response is, honestly, yes and no.
1: Absolute piss missile up the sideline. Same response.
0: Yes, I knew the phrase. No, I've never used it. But I will now. I don't know. I mean, yes, I've heard it, but it never really landed the way it did until I heard Tom Brady do it. And not just piss missile, but absolute piss missile.
1: Absolute
0: and it was.
1: Piss missile.
0: You know what the irony is? That he really hasn't made that much of a impression, or he hasn't been the home run that I'm sure Fox expected when they signed him to that 10-year deal worth $37.5 million per year. And then instead of starting right away, he took a year off, presumably to get ready to be that guy. And then he starts showing up and he's okay. He's just okay. He's mid. But he's certainly not the best. And it's hilarious that his best week ever was the week where he dropped an S-bomb and a piss missile. That got him more notoriety and more attention and got him to go viral, like, for the first time.
2: Alec ready.
3: Excuse me.
2: Was not expecting.
0: Oh, excuse me. I just said on national television. Him saying, excuse me, after dropping an S-bomb always reminds me of Logan Rome doing something that he shouldn't do and me jumping his ass and him saying, my bad, my bad, my bad, my bad. I'm like, bro, stop saying my bad every time you do something that you shouldn't do. It doesn't mean that it's okay or that you didn't do it. My bad, my bad. You're not even owning it. You're acknowledging it. There's a big difference between owning it and acknowledging it. Owning it means, I know what I did, I will never do it again. Acknowledging it is like, get off my back, my bad. It's like Tom Brady said,
3: excuse me,
0: on network TV, my bad. But the worst part about that is, that was probably his best broadcast week ever because of those two things. Rome.
4: My bad. I called it wrong.
0: Rome, you have to get the new Apple Watch Ultra 4. It has better battery life and health features. Signed, Apple Cult member. Is that me? Let me go Rex Lee for a minute. Is that a question? Is that a question?
5: Yeah.
0: Will, is that a question?
5: Yeah.
0: It sounds like, it sounds like, no. Will, it sounds more like a statement. Is that a question, Will? Hey, Will, did you not hear what I had to say yesterday about my last Apple experience?
6: Is that a question?
0: Yeah, because I'm going to rush back in there to get a watch.
5: Well, was that a question?
0: Was that a question?
5: I think so.
0: Will?
5: No, Will.
0: Hey, Will, the thing is, you know, I think I'm on record with this. I don't use the watch for anything other than a watch. I don't use the health features. I don't use it to text with. I just use the watch.
7: See this watch?
0: So that's why I'm still on the two.
7: That watch costs more than your car.
0: See his watch? Watch. I don't use it for anything other than a watch. No.
7: You see this watch?
0: Yo, Tam Man. This ATP is for the Hump Day legend. Yo, AD, what's good? We know Rome roots for team content. Chalk is a Knicks, Jets, Mets fan. And Alex is a Celtics, Pats, Red Sox fan. What teams do you root for? Or are you just rooting for fantasy players and bets and picks? Thanks. Signed, Frisco Mario, War of the Niners, winning the Super Bowl. I think he's talking about you, Avi, the Hump Day legend. Who do you root for?
8: Hey, Jim.
0: Hey, Avi.
8: He hit it right on the nose. Definitely all about fantasy football. But as far as teams, I'm actually a big Notre Dame fan. I think we've gone over this before. No? Notre Dame?
0: It's been a minute. Remind me.
8: Yeah, huge Ron Paulus believer.
0: Yes, we have gone over this.
8: I think it dates back all the way to Rocket Ismail. I turn on the TV and this guy's returning a kick. I'm like, wow, that was pretty awesome. I wonder if he could do it again. And then he did it again. I'm like, dude, why do they keep kicking to this guy?
0: Do you remember that time he went to the CFL and he tried to exit in a hamper?
8: And then he tried to, yeah, kick somebody's head in with the bottom of his heel. But anyway, yeah, I would go with Notre Dame. I grew up in L.A., so definitely a Laker fan. But yeah, it's mostly about fantasy.
0: All right, good.
8: Football.
0: I like it. I like it. Mostly about your team. I used to put Rocket Ismail on Talk 2 on ESPN2. He had great charisma. Great charisma. And he would come on. He was always fun. Kadri was also fun. Not as fun as Rocket, and especially if you mispronounce his name. Kadri wanted to make sure that you knew it was not Quadri. Kadri. But they were both fun. Both good players. Thanks for the Ron Paulus reset, Alvy. Pimp, I think we all want to know, is the chat your redheaded stepchild you love to hate or hate to love? What do you and the rest of the XR crew? What happened to the 4TI? What do you and the XR crew think about the chat illusion of the show? Signed, Jason in Texas, War Vets. Hey, Chuck, you want to jump in on that really quickly? What do we think about the chat illusion of the show?
3: We absolutely love it. It's an amazing evolution of the show. Couldn't be more about it. It's overwhelming. It's hard to keep up with. We have a lot going on here to also be incorporating chat every day, but we're doing it. It's working. It's going great.
0: And
3: thumbs up.
0: I echo all that. You guys are doing... You as members of the XR crew, are doing an amazing job with chat and trying to keep up. 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Good show, dude. Two excellent coaches. Kentucky head football coach Will Stein. Vanderbilt head football coach Clark Lee. Nice job, XR crew.
6: Hi, good show, dude.
0: Nice job, clones. I'm going to go do a podcast with Bryant McKinney. Look for that.
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0: you should have gone for another, you know, 195 and two touchdowns. Every week you should do that because you're fueled by the greatest fast food chain on planet Earth.
1: Do you think he gets bugged by his teammates? Like, hey, man, can I get your card? Can I get your purple Taco Bell card?
0: It's got his name on it. You know, there's only one Devontae Adams. He's got a certain look. So
1: well, I guess like they don't Matthew need
0: Stafford's trying to cuff that, and there's no way he's going to get away with it.
1: Well, I guess there's no need to ask him for the cards. But hey, man, can you order some Taco Bell? Like, how many times a week do you think he orders Taco Bell to the facility?
0: I don't know. He even said, he goes, I could run up like $7 million. That was the exact number he threw out in the interview. I could run up a $7 million Taco Bell tab, and I don't owe a penny. I don't owe a dime. And yeah, I mean, they got a glorious app. I, you know, just pulled up on a phone. What do you want, bro? Oh, yeah, give me one of those Mexicans. Yeah, give me Mexican pizza. Give me all the chicken soft tacos imaginable. And yeah, it's done. So yeah, I think that's the move, man. Be a teammate with Devontae Adams, and you're going to have Taco Bell for as long as you play on an NFL roster.
1: Let's get to a quick phone call here. 310-840-4910. Again, we were discussing the future of Marvin Harrison Jr. to begin the show. Brian is in Alabama next up on BetMGM tonight. What's up, Brian? How you doing?
2: Good. How you guys doing?
1: Good, man. What's up?
0: Good.
2: Hey, I just want to say, if you're going to trade Marvin Harrison Jr., I want to see him go to Buffalo opposite DJ Moore and give Josh Allen some serious targets.
1: Hey, Brian, that's a good suggestion, man. We appreciate the call. Thanks for dialing in. By the way, are there, because we have our buddy Chance in Alabama, who is a Bills fan. I don't know if Brian in Alabama is a Bills fan, but like, is there a pocket of Bills fans that live in Bama? Is it something in the water? Is it Josh Allen? They love Josh Allen. Brian, are you a Bills fan?
2: I am indeed.
1: What is up with that? We got a bunch of Alabama callers that are Bills. Oh, you grew up in Buffalo. Oh. Okay, that makes sense.
0: Okay, that makes sense.
2: Yeah, colder in that cold weather ain't for me.
1: Yeah, I don't blame you. Brian,
0: don't blame you.
1: Brian, we appreciate the call. Honestly, you know, again, Brad, I spent most of my life in New Jersey, live in Philadelphia right now. And as much as I'm enjoying the season turning before our eyes here in the fall foliage, I know in about another month and a half from now, like the first week of November, daylight savings, and then it's going to be 40 degrees. I'm wanting to move down south more and more every year. So I don't blame Brian one bit for doing that. Yeah, look, we've talked about the Buffalo Bills needing a wide receiver for, 2 years now? 3 years? Alongside them not being able to stop the run, that's been the other biggest issue. Now, they brought in DJ Moore to solve that, and with the Dalton Kincaid having the season he's having, at this particular moment, maybe it's not as much of an urgent issue for them. Then again, we've got the AC joint injury to DJ Moore. He was a limited participant in practice, and so there's actually, looks like, a decent chance he's going to play on Sunday for Buffalo. So I don't know maybe a year ago, I would say, yes, absolutely pull the trigger. I just don't see it happening at this particular point for Buffalo. You would have to see either DJ Moore or Khalil Shakir go down for an extended amount of time, in my opinion.
0: And here's the other, point here, which is a counter argument to going out and getting Marvin Harrison. Keon Coleman is showing life. Like, he had 6 grabs last week, and he's a big bodied wide receiver that they have sorely needed. There's a reason why they drafted him, and they haven't given up on him. He's got, you know, a ton of talent as well. And it looks like he's starting to get his ducks in a row, and he's starting to produce. Now, it's only one game, and we'll see what he brings to the table this weekend. And really what has become an ultra soft matchup, taking on the LA Chargers. But if Keon Coleman goes out and grabs another 4, 5, or 6 balls yet again, your problem could be solved with that big-bodied wideout outside the numbers and that guy, too, that can work underneath. And Keon Coleman can certainly do that. So I wouldn't write him off just yet. Though Marvin Harrison in a Bills uniform matching up with a howitzer arm of Josh Allen. Ooh, it sounds tasty.
1: All right, we got to get to a break. And when we come back, we're going to go streaking. And also, we've got breaking baseball news that we'll get to you as soon as we come back. 310-840-4910. He's Brad Evans. I'm Pat Boyle. Don't go anywhere. Big news when we return here on BetMGM tonight.
3: Oh, please.
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7: 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A three-run go-ahead blast for A. Eugenio Suarez.
8: They're waving around Friedel. Up throwing Anthony. Throw to the plate, not in time. And the Reds walk it off at 11, 6-5.
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10: Welcome once again out to Truist Park in Atlanta. Tonight it's game two of a three-game series between the Reds and the Braves. Reds trying to turn in back-to-back wins, but they've got their hands full tonight. It is 10-time All-Star and Cy Young Award winner Chris Sale on the mound for the Braves. The left-hander goes up against Reds lefty Andrew Abbott. He's looking to finish out his season with his seventh win of the year. It's the Reds and Braves coming up shortly, but right now, here's Yid with tonight's pregame show. Yid?
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11: It's the Reds and Braves on this Wednesday night in Atlanta, and thanks for joining us on the Cincinnati Reds pregame show. I'm Dave Armbruster. Chase Burns had a fantastic first full season as a Red. He finishes with a 15-3 record and a 2.86 ERA in 29 starts and 154 and a third innings. Tommy Thrall had a chance to talk with the 23-year-old right-hander.
13: Chase, now that the season's officially over for you, and you can have a chance to look back on your accomplishments, how do you kind of size up the season for yourself?
12: It was a huge season for me, you know, first, you know, full big league season. Like I said to those guys, you know, it's, you know, I went from camp trying to earn a spot, not knowing if I was going to be in AAA or the bigs, to being blessed to sign an extension with the team that I love and given that opportunity, and just, you know, being an all-star this year and just learning. So all in all, you know, it's not exactly what we wanted as a team, you know, missing the playoffs, and that's tough. And you know, right now we're kind of just, you know, being gritty and playing to win. But you know, for myself, I just feel like I've had so much growth, and I'm a whole different player than I was last year, and you know, next year's going to be even better.
13: Talk about the growth. Where do you feel like you've made the most progress in who you are as a pitcher?
12: I think mentality. Going out there, you know, picking up the ball every 5 or 6 days, and I had a lot of opportunities this year. You know, we lose two, and then, you know, I'm up, and I feel like I bared down pretty good and gave the team the best chance to win. So and that's all you can do as a starting pitcher. So but like I said, just growing from this year and half of last year, and you know, next year is going to be even better.
13: I feel like you're a guy that knows how to read hitters, or at least it's something that you've been getting better at. Is that a big part of you taking the next step, trying to play off of what you can tell kind of hitters are trying to do against you and where they may be at in a particular at bat?
12: Yeah. Especially through, you know, first part of the lineup, you're trying to establish the fastball, see if they can hit it, and then the slider. But, next year, having a lot of different weapons, being able to move the fastball around. The sinker has been really good this year, and the changeup. I know I've been talking about the changeup a lot, so just making huge improvements with that. And, I think last year I was more of just a thrower, just kind of didn't really know where it was going, just a bunch of adrenaline thrown hard. But I felt like this year, I talked to Tracy about it and some of the other starting pitchers, I feel like I've actually pitched this year in some tough situations. I think it's a mixture of best of both worlds, and I'm ready to, take some time off, recruit, and just keep getting better every day and come out and be a whole nother pitcher next year.
13: Going into the offseason, how do you scale down now? Do you just shut it down, or do you just kind of ease into the offseason, keep playing catch for a while? Do you have a plan for that yet?
12: To be honest, I think just because, I'm at 154 innings, I don't see any way that to keep throwing right now. I try to stay in a routine of, stretching and going to the training room and still doing some modalities and stuff. But for me, it's kind of just a hard shutdown, like let the body recover as best as it can and, get ready for next year.
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11: The Reds and Braves play the middle game of three tonight at Truist Park in Atlanta, and this is the Cincinnati Reds pregame show. I'm Dave Armbruster. This series winds up tomorrow at 7:15. The Reds then head to Toronto for 3 games against the Blue Jays beginning on Friday night. Time for the voice of the fan. 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
21: Brandon Williamson was really impressive on Tuesday night in Atlanta. Williamson threw 6 shutout innings, only allowing 3 hits against the 92-win Atlanta Braves. The most impressive thing, he didn't walk a single batter, and he only needed 68 pitches to get through 6 innings. Williamson overall has looked much better of late, and hopefully for the first time in over 2 years, is finally fully healthy. Williamson is one of the more underrated pieces for the Reds going into 2027. The Reds' rotation did not come close to meeting expectations this season, and without Green, and possibly without Singer as well, the Reds are really going to need some innings. Williamson could be a big key next year. My name is Nick Kirby, and I co-host the daily Chatterbox Reds podcast. Go Reds!
11: The Reds welcome Andrew Abbott back to the mound tonight. The lefty is 6-11 with a 4.70 ERA in 31 starts this season. Last time out, he allowed a run on 3 hits in 4 2/3 innings against the Dodgers. Abbott has no record and a 1.74 ERA in 2 career starts against Atlanta. And this welcome back report is brought to you by Elk and Elk, serious lawyers for serious injuries, and an official sponsor of the Cincinnati Reds. Call 1-800-ELK-OHIO. 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
11: The Cincinnati Reds pregame show rolls on now as we get you ready for the Reds and Braves. I'm Dave Armbruster. Even though the Reds won't be in the postseason, there are still reasons to finish this regular season strong. Last night, Elly De La Cruz hit his 29th home run and stole his 29th base. One more of each over the next 5 days, and he will become the fourth member of the Reds 30-30 club. He will join Eric Davis, Barry Larkin, and Brandon Phillips as the only Reds to accomplish that feat. And entering play tonight, Sal Stewart is sitting on 110 RBIs. He is one behind the Cardinals' Alec Burleson for the Major League lead. He is trying to become just a fifth Red to lead the majors in RBIs. Johnny Bench, by the way, did it three times. And Stewart is trying to become just the third rookie since 1920 to lead baseball in RBIs. Stick around. Tommy sits down with Reds manager Terry Francona next. 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